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Assalamu alaikum, comrades, and welcome to the show. Coming to you from the ballroom, this is There Goes That Song Again. 90 minutes of music of the 1920s, 30s, and 40s. My name is Gregory Bashara. I'll be with you for the next hour and a half, sharing those old tunes.

And we begin today's show in 1934 with three numbers from October 4th of that year, starting with the Mills Blue Rhythm Band, and Let's Have a Jubilee.

Red Norvo and his Swing Septet, and Tomboy. That was recorded October 4th, 1934. And if you're wondering, well, who's the Swing Septet? Well, Jack Jenny on trombone, Artie Shaw on clarinet, Charlie Barnett on tenor, Teddy Wilson on piano, Bobby Johnson on guitar, Hank Wayland on bass, and Billy Gusak on drums, with, of course, Red Norvo on xylophone. Before that, we heard Rock and Roll with the Boswell Sisters with the Jimmy Greer Orchestra, also recorded on October 4th, 1934. And we began the show with Let's Have a Jubilee with the Mills Blue Rhythm Band. Henry Allen was playing trumpet on that one. And you're listening to There Goes That Song Again on Community Radio, CFCR 90.5 FM, the world's most moral community radio station. And if you want to make requests or anything for music of the 1920s, 30s, and 40s, the number here is 242-5002, and the email address is zazu@sastel.net, Z-A-Z-U at sastel.net. Our first birthday today is kind of an obscure trumpet player, Noel Chibou, or maybe it's Chibouste. He was born on October 4th, 1909, died in January of 1994. And we have him here playing trumpet with, or rather playing tenor sax. How come I said trumpet? Tenor sax with Michel Wallo et son orchestre. And, well, there's not a lot of room for Noel Chibouste's sax work in this one because it's dominated by Django Reinhardt and Stefan Grappelli. But it's from May 12th, 1934. It's called Blue Interlude.

From October 4th, 1934, that was Carlo Butti and Banana Gialla. And I did the translator on the internet with that, and it's Yellow Banana. And Carlo Butti, so that goes out to Sylviane. Before that, we heard Connie Boswell with I've Got a Feeling You're Foolin' from October 4th, 1935. And we began that set with Blue Interlude with Michel Warlot et son orchestre from May 12, 1934. And one of the tenor sax players on that was Noël Chibouste, who was born October 4th, 1909 and died in January of 1994. Okay, our next obscure saxophone player is Greeley Walton, who was born October 4th, 1904 in Mobile, Alabama. He died in October of 1993. We have him here with the Jack Purvis Orchestra. And there is a tenor sax solo on this. I had to look around to find one where you could hear him. This recording is, it's not bad. You get some Greeley Walton playing tenor sax here, but all the other ones were dominated by Jack Purvis's trumpet, J.C. Higginbotham's trombone, and Adrian Rollini's bass sax. Anyway, this is Greeley Walton, and you'll hear him playing tenor in a solo on Bebo Bo, recorded on May 1st, 1930 by Jack Purvis and his orchestra.

0: Ruth Etting and What Wouldn't I Do for That Man? That was from October 4th, 1929. Before that, from the same date, we heard Paul Tremaine and his Aristocrats with 4-4 Rhythm. And while that was playing, I thought that's a nice, upbeat, snappy tune. It was recorded about 2 days before the stock market crash and the start of the Great Depression. I think it was on October 6th, wasn't it? Anyway, that was from October 4th, 1929. And we began with something from May 1st, 1930. Bebo Bo with Jack Purvis and his orchestra, and I think J.C. Higginbotham was doing the scat vocalizing there, but Greeley Walton was playing tenor sax on that, and he was born October 4th, 1904, died in October 1993, and now it's time for the commercial, so do hang in there, I'll be back directly.
1: TCU Place is proud to present Brent Butt on October 16th. 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
2: Starting to feel my age. 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And the other kind that say, nah, we're just going to go.
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0: And you are listening to CFCR 90.5 FM. This show is called There Goes That Song Again, music of the 1920s, 30s, and 40s. And we're going to 1945 now with Charlie Norman's orchestra with Naomi Breeze. And, well, we're doing that because it's Charlie Norman's birthday. His real name is Carl Erik Albert Norman. He was born on October 4th, 1920, died in August of 2005. He's a band leader and piano player, and here he's going to be playing the piano on this one with his orchestra. Naomi Breeze is going to help him out with singing with Hela Sveriga Dansar Göteborg.

0: Yeah, Bullfest. Today is October 4th. Well, actually, in Sweden, it's October 5th already, but today is the traditional day to celebrate the Swedish cinnamon roll. So get in the oven or get down to the bakery if they're still open. Sunday night? Yeah, fat chance. But celebrate Cinnamon Roll Day on October 4th. That was Sigge Furst med Einar Grotz Orchestra from September 23rd, 1949, and Bullfest. Before that, Louis Jordan and his Timpani Five from October 4th, 1943, and Is You Is or Is You Ain't My Baby. And we began that with Hela Sverige Dansar Jitterbug with Charlie Norman's Orchestra with Naomi Breeze singing. That was from May 6, 1945, and it's Charlie Norman's birthday today. He was born October 4th, 1920. And died in August of 2005. Our next birthday is Buddy Fanshawe. If you're trying to sound that out phonetically, forget about it. It's spelled Featherstonhow. Tenor sax player, was born on October 4th, 1909, and died in July of 1976. We have him here with Valida Snow. And this is I Can't Dance. I've got ants in my pants.
1: Let's go down to the drummer's club. You take the streetcar and I'll take the sun.

Dinosaur down Argentina way from October 4th, 1940. Before that, we heard Slim Gaylord and his Flatfoot Fluji Boys from October 4th, 1939 and Boutalaza. And we began that set from in January 18th, 1935 with Valida Snow and her orchestra with I Can't Dance, I Got Ants in My Pants. And you heard a pretty good trumpet solo, or trumpet, tenor sax solo there by Buddy Fanshawe, who was born on October 4th, 1909, and who died in July of 1976. On Monday, a pregnant Palestinian woman, Amal Al-Ajla, was murdered when she was on a rooftop of her home in the Al-Tufa neighborhood of Gaza City. The Zayos bombed the rooftop where she and her husband were standing, killing her instantly and critically injuring her husband. And the Zayos also shot and killed 21-year-old Ahmad Abu Moor in Deir al-Balah. He was killed by a quadcopter drone. And on Tuesday, there was a terror strike on an apartment in Gaza City. One person was killed. A woman was asleep when the airstrike hit the near Al-Shifa Hospital. She was Iman Abdel Al, and it was 3:30 in the morning. And that's a good time to catch people in their sleep when they can't run or take cover or anything. And also in Mawasi in Khan Yunis, 28-year-old Adli Al-Assar was killed by a strike. And then there was another attack in Jabalia, in northern Gaza. We know a few, the names of four people who were killed then: Ahmed Akram Hamouda, Musa Shaban Mohammed Shaban, Abdullah Qadir Al-Najjar, and Mohammed Ahmad Al-Najjar. He was a journalist,

0: on the CBC, it was really strange. The Belleville synagogue shooter, there was an article about him, and there was lots of stuff about how he was an anti-Semite and everything. No argument there. The guy seemed like a really loathsome person, also a veteran of the Canadian Forces. But for some reason, near the end of the article, the CBC just dropped something in there about the October 7th attack and the ensuing genocide, as if it was related to this somehow. It had no place in there. It wasn't connected to the previous paragraph or that paragraph that followed. It was very odd, like, why the CBC would have done that. But anyhow, also, another, well, this isn't anything breaking or anything, but 900 wheelchairs donated by two Australian charities for wounded and amputee children in Gaza have been blocked by the entity from entering Gaza. They've been stuck in storage in Jordan since 2025. There are more child amputees in Gaza than anywhere else on the planet. And, you know, as one of the activists who donated the chair said, Israel's blockade of over 900 custom all-terrain wheelchairs hand-built by Australian volunteers to help amputee children navigate destroyed streets exposes a calculated effort to destroy Palestinian life and render life in Gaza impossible. Yeah, there's all kinds of gear, food, all sorts of things are being restricted. Peanut butter isn't allowed. They say it's a luxury or something. They allow junk food, but they won't allow anything that has any nutritional substance to it. On Thursday, the Zionists bombed a tent in Khan Yunis. At least one person was killed, 42-year-old Tamer Al-Hamaydia. And on Friday, another person was killed, Ibrahim Munir Al-Mazri, in a strike in west of Gaza City. Ahmed Al-Ramlawi was killed in a strike on a rooftop in the Palestine Stadium in Gaza City. Ibrahim Abu Owamer was killed in a strike on the courtyard of a home in the Al-Razi neighborhood of in the Nuzairat refugee camp. And there was an article on Thursday in the National Post by some guy named Goldstein. I didn't get his first name. I didn't write it down. But he called Avi Lewis, the leader of the New Dems, a Mosar and Rodef. This is somebody that apparently Jewish law justifies in killing because he makes others unsafe. And there's a strong suggestion that Lewis, I don't know, he and his family ought to be murdered. Like, he didn't come right out and say it, but those two words were used in connection with former Israeli Prime Minister Yitzhak Rabin, who was murdered because, you know, saying... The guy who killed him said that a Rodef can legally be killed under Jewish law. So, yeah, we've got that happening in Canada now. And this was in the National Post. Like, it's a garbage newspaper, but it's still, people read it. It's got national distribution. And things like that are being said. Yeah, come right out and call for some leader of a Canadian political party to be murdered. Yesterday... there was another Zio strike in an apartment in Gaza City. Five people were murdered, including two Catholic women, a mother and daughter, who were from the Holy Family Catholic Church in Gaza. They were Maria Al-Najjar and her mother, Maiza. Three other victims who were killed were Dr. Yasmin Hamas Al-Boubou, head of the multimedia department at the University of Palestine, and her mother, Halum. Somebody else was killed, 21-year-old Bilal Abu Oda. So, yeah, Christians, Muslims, everybody gets murdered by the Zios. And today, a captain of the military training authority from Atil in the West Bank was killed. His name is Rafat Abu Shams. He was 41 years old. He was detained in the Anab military checkpoint in Tulkarm, and the Zio soldiers beat him to death. He has nothing to do with Hamas or, you know, anything like that. The genocide's expanded. It's not just Gaza. It's the West Bank. It's Lebanon. Anywhere that place touches, genocide happens. Anyway, time for the commercials. Do hang in there. I'll be right back.
1: I feel like pizza.
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3: 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I tried to turn base metals into the gold, eh? And you should head to Paradox Pizzeria and Brewery. 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

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Let's see. One Take Super 8 event is coming to the Roxy Theatre on Tuesday, October the 6th at 7 p.m. See films that were never seen before, just as they were shot, with no cuts and no splices. 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
2: 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And I just wanted to give an announcement about the F-Emphasis fundraising drive. I don't have too much to report. The thermometer on the wall says we're at $75,000. So we're, 15,500 short of the 90.5 goal. And there's no update, so I don't know any more than I did last Friday about how much this program brought in. We were sitting at 754, and I know we got another 64 in, so we're a little over 800 now. So I don't know whether I should be despondent or elated, because I don't know what's going on. So it's like Schrodinger's F-Emphasis tally sheet or something out there. But let's get on with the music. Oh, I saw something really funny in the news. Pete Hegseth was talking about the type of people he wants in the U.S. military. And they don't include fatties, trannies, beardos, weirdos, wimps, and radicals, who I think of as my audience. I don't know. So, all right, let's carry on with Tommy Powell and his Heidi Ho Boys from October 4th, 1936. Oh, this one goes out to Lady Grey and Princess Kate, who made that contribution last week. More cat music. This is That Cat Is High.

0: That cat is high. Look at that look in his eye. Oh man, he's high. Yes, high Mackay. Oh man is high. Look at that look in his eye. Man would not lie. That cat is high Mackay.
1: Yeah, man.
0: Oh now when you see him stumbling up and down the street,
1: everybody
0: knows. Oh, you know that cat.

Hair of black, eyes of blue, she chews tobacco and dips snuff too. Sounds like a dream girl to me. That was Oscar Ford from October 4th, 1927, and Down in the Old Hometown. Before that, we heard the Tennessee Ramblers and I Love Hawaii from October 4th, 1941. And we began that set with That Cat is High, Tommy Powell and his Heidi Ho Boys from October 4th, 1936. And here's Morris Elwin singing I'm Feathering a Nest with the Rhythmic Eight from October 4th, 1929.

From October 4th, 1940, that was Half Nelson Eddy and Dear Little Cafe, preceded by Dallas Blues, recorded by Wilbur Sweatman's original jazz band on October 4th, 1918. And we started off with I'm Feathering a Nest. That was the Rhythmic Eight with Morris Elwin doing the singing from October 4th, 1929. And that brings us to the end of another There Goes That Song Again for another night. Thanks a lot for listening and for sharing part of your Sunday evening with me while you let me play these old tunes. Stick around for Thrice Removed. Until next week, this is Gregory Bashara saying so long and free Palestine.

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4: 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Y'all come back now, you hear?

0: 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I'm Darby.
1: And I'm Brian.
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0: Fernando's here.
1: Hey.
0: He'll be a host. We don't know when, we don't know where, but keep listening to CFCR and you'll hear some more Fernando. Did I already say this was an hour of open music?
1: 8:30 to 9:30 every Sunday night.
0: Every Sunday night.
1: That's right.
0: All right. Brian's going to hop into starting the set here. What are we going to hear, Brian?
1: Yeah, just thank everybody first for the support to the fundraiser dinner.
0: Yes.
1: That is
0: Tuesday.
1: The day after tomorrow. Tickets sold out like under 24 hours. So thanks for all the support and for anyone else that did any donations to F-Emphasis during this previous fundraising drive. And if you're like, oh, shoot, I meant to do that, but I never did, it's still possible. You don't have to donate during the drive. You can just donate to the community radio. You know, sometimes it gets us new buttons, fancy new coffee filters, that kind of stuff. Yeah, let's just hop into music, I guess, if I can finish my monologuing on that. We're going to go back to Blue Moon Marquee, I think. From Bare Knuckles and Brawn, this is Big Black Mamba, Thrice Removed, CFCR.

0: Papa Power, Dead Man's Bones. Before that was Little Drop of Poison by Tom Waits. And to start off our show was Big Black Mamba by Blue Moon Marquee.
1: Yeah, and now it's you're starting the next set there, eh?
0: I am. I'm going to go back to my little favorite Montreal guy, Fouki, with CL here on CFCR.

0: That was Ruined Heart by Bing Austria and the Flippin' Soul Stompers. Before that, The Mistress by Amelia Curran from Hunter Hunter. And to start off that set was Ciel by Fuki. It's time for commercials pretty soon.
1: Yeah.
0: But, yeah.
1: We got a new one.
0: New commercial?
1: Yardenflagen?
0: Oh, I feel like that was there before.
1: Oh, was it? All right. Well, we've got an old favorite.
0: Yay!
1: How about OK Tire? Is that a new one?
0: That's a new one to me.
1: There we go. We got an OK Tire ad coming your way. So stay tuned for that. We'll be right back with more music.
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1: CFCR, we acknowledge that we are broadcasting from the traditional territory of the Cree, Dene, Soto, Dakota, Lakota, and Nakota nations, and homeland of the Métis. We recognize and respect their enduring connection to this land, which has been a site of gathering, culture, and tradition for thousands of years. We are committed to amplifying Indigenous voices and stories and to fostering relationships rooted in respect and understanding as we work towards reconciliation. We are grateful for the opportunity to serve our community on this land.
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2: 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We're going to listen to Toronto's The Weather Station. This is 30 on Thrice Removed.

0: If and, that was Valerie June, who Darby and I saw perform a little while ago in Edmonton, Alberta, Canada.
1: Such a good show. I love Valerie June.
0: Yeah, can I get a little more in my monitor?
1: Oh, sure. Here you go. Can you hear me now?
0: Yeah, that's fine. Right? That's fine. Yeah, it was an incredible show at the theater on campus. Small crowd, incredible drummer.
1: Yeah.
0: Feel like he's grossly underrepresented on the studio work they do.
1: Agreed. I wonder if he is... If she has the same band all the time, or if she has a touring band and a recording band.
0: Yeah.
1: You don't know. Yeah.
0: It certainly does not feel the same.
1: No.
0: But her vocals sound exactly the same.
1: Yeah.
0: If you ever get the opportunity to see her. Before that was Just Like a River, Old Man Ludecky, and Dump the Guy ASAP, Lisa LeBlanc. Oh, and I started that one with 30 by the Weather Station.
1: Yeah. That means I get to start this one. So I'm going to go to one of my favorites, Phoenix by Charlotte Cardin, here on CFCR.

0: by Odeli. Before that, Social Jungle by Horizon. Amaretto Baby by Wiley from Atlanta. And to start off that set was Phoenix by Charlotte Carden.
1: Nice.
0: Yeah, that was a fun set.
1: Yeah.
0: All my favorite songs.
1: We
0: were due. Yeah. That brings us to the end of this week's Thrice Removed. But we'll be back next week with more music. And thank you again for buying tickets to our fundraising dinner this Tuesday.
1: Yeah.
0: Can't wait to feed you all Canadian food.
1: And thanks again to Fernando for joining us tonight. He was running the board on the last set. I bet nobody even noticed.
0: No. Professional. Yeah. Natural.
2: Thank you guys for having me and looking forward to this.
1: Beautiful.
0: Yay.
1: All right. See you next week, Saskatoon.
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1: 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On a foundation of reconciliation, recognition, and respect, CFCR is committed to reaffirming relationships with one another and to establishing new ones.
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0: You want to be a CFCR host, huh? You think you've got what it takes to inform and entertain the fine people of Saskatoon? You think you'll be the ruler of the airwaves? You think you're something special? Well, cool. That's great. You see, here at CFCR, we're always looking for a few good folks. New hosts to keep what we do here as fresh and vital as it can be. If you're interested in being the next recruit, head over to cfcr.ca and fill out the online application. It's just that easy. Now, drop or give me 20. Or don't. I don't know. I'm not your boss. You do what you want.
1: 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We are grateful for the opportunity to serve our community on this land.
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Thank you for the music, Sass Jordan. That was a track by Sass Jordan titled Cry Baby off her album Racine. Let me tell you a story about Sass Jordan. I was debating whether to play her tonight on the show, but I believe she has some hits, but I thought she also misses. But the really true story of why I wanted to play her is that she was my first concert way back in about 94. I think she played with Colin James and Jordan Cook, who's now Rainwolf, and another band called Glovebox, and that was in the Besbro Gardens, and that was about 94, 93, I think, around there. And that was my first experience of a concert, especially outdoor concert, and I still have the ticket stub somewhere to show. I might post that on my Instagram. As many of you have already heard or not heard, Sass Jordan passed away at 62 years of age, just on the 2nd of August, October, I mean, and I believe it was cancer, which is really, really too bad. Fuck, cancer, excuse my language, but it's after 11 o'clock. Anyway, I'm going to carry on with some music for us. I'm going to play a track by a band called Box of Chocolates from their album called Fearful Symmetry. I'm going to play this on a piece of vinyl record. This album came out on Mad Ectropic Carnival Records, and I think this came out in about 1982. I'm going to play the track Catatonic for us.

And we'll see, maybe I'll play another track of it. We'll see. I've got lots of vinyl and CDs queued up today to play, so I have a bit of a potpourri as usual. And yeah, enjoy the show. This is Open Waters on CFCR 90.5 FM. Enjoy this track by the band Box of Chocolates, the Catatonic.

Well, as we listen to this Retribution gospel choir track, Poor Man's Daughter in the background, I will tell you what you heard in that last set here on Open Waters at CFCR 90.5 FM. Before that, we heard some Afghan Wings with a track titled Tonight from the album Congregation, that was. And then before that was Cuff the Duke with a track, A Long Night, My Love, their self-titled album. Then Star Painter from Cayenne Flowerbed, that was a track, I Found a River. They put on a wonderful show last night at Amigos. It took me to another place. Thank you very much for coming to town as well. Carter Felker and Glass Hand Family Band were on that bill. You may hear it later on the show tonight, if not, and definitely another day for sure. Both beautiful musicians. And before that was Box of Chocolates with the track Emperor's New Clothes and the track called Catatonic, both off their album Feral Symmetry. Actually, those were a little bit earlier on. But you also heard some Kevin Kane with the track Misunderstanding. Kevin Kane, of course, of the band The Grapes of Wrath. This is from his album The Home Version. And before that was Always with the track Tom Verlaine from the album Blue Rev. And Sass Jordan to start the show off with Cry Baby from her album Racine. As I said before, that was a bit of a tribute to my very first concert, Sass Jordan. I will let this Retribution gospel choir track wind us down to the commercial break. I will talk to you in a moment. Thanks for tuning in.

0: TCU Place is proud to present Brent Butt on October 16th. 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
1: Starting to feel my age. I only have two kinds of hairs right now. The kind that say, hey, let's turn gray. And the other kind that say, nah, we're just going to go.
0: From his early days in comedy clubs to the incomparable Corner Gas, feature films, a best-selling novel, and more, Brent Butt loads the screen and stage with prairie-born humor. 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
7: Here's a track by Beck from the Midnight Vultures album. This is the track called Pressure Zone. Enjoy.

Well, this has been Open Waters here on CFCR 90.5 FM. Let me tell you again what you just heard in that last set. You just heard some Martin Taylor with the track, How Can You Sleep With The Light On In Your Head? From his album, We Did Not Suspect He Was A Poppy Salesman. Before that was Gotan Project, remixed by Peter Kruder with the track titled Triptico. Before that was Irrational Youth with the track Just a Sound in the Night from their album Cold War Nightlife. And Beck, the track Pressure Zone from the album Midnight Vultures to start that set off. This has been a great, fun time for me. I hope it has been for you. And let me not forget what we are listening to right now in the background. I'll just let it fade out. But it is a track by Kwame Nkrumah. And this is from the album The Ninth Son. And this is the track titled High Life Guitar. It's a great world album that was released at Columbia way back in, I'm just trying to find the year. Let me just figure out. But there's got some great musicians, including Ron Carter, Rob Granshaw on bass, Ray Barato on congas, Chief Band Conga, William Billy Coben on drums. Lots of great percussion players, about six percussion players to be in total, and as well, Kwame and Chromia, I guess that's the right way to say it. There's even a glossary here with the pronunciation of the name, so that's very beautiful to see that. Again, I cannot tell you which year this was, but it is a great album. So enjoy it. Thanks for tuning in to Open Waters here at CFCR. I've been your host Nicholas. I'll see you again next Sunday at 11 o'clock for some more. Expect the unexpected.

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6: CFCR acknowledges that we are situated on Treaty 6 territory, a land that is the ancestral home of the Cree, Dene, Soto, Dakota, Lakota, and Nakota nations, and homeland of the Métis. We honor the deep ties these communities have to this land, and we acknowledge the enduring significance of their cultures, languages, and histories. We express our gratitude for the stewardship and wisdom of the First Nations and Métis peoples, whose contributions continue to enrich our society. CFCR is committed to nurturing relationships built on reconciliation, respect, and mutual understanding as we walk together toward a shared future.

0: The following program is an all-language show which includes open discussions on topics related to the LGBTQ+ community and beyond, including, but not limited to mature subject matter such as sex and sexuality, personal experiences, and more. We aim to create a respectful and inclusive space for all. Listener discretion is advised. The views and opinions expressed are those of the guests and do not necessarily reflect the views and opinions of the producers and this outlet. Stay tuned for thought-provoking conversations and so much more.
1: I don't have any legs. I've got a disability. I'm gonna need help getting to the top. But what was so interesting, Mark, is on summit day, the day that we would get to the top, the roles reversed. And my buddies got altitude sickness and I didn't. We joke it's because I'm 2'7" tall and I'm just not tall enough, but that's actually not true. And like, science will not support that. But suddenly my friends literally were crumbling to their knees and throwing up on the side of the mountain. And it never crossed my mind that they would need my help.
2: At the age of 5, his legs were amputated. At the age of 31, he climbed Mount Kilimanjaro. Today on Rainbow Country, queer advocate and author Spencer West. That and more next. So stay tuned for Gay Talk Radio right here on Rainbow Country.
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Hello, and welcome to Rainbow Country. As I like to call it, a little gay radio show working to give voice to the LGBT community and beyond. As always, I'm your tour guide through Rainbow Country. I'm producer and host, Mark Tara. Well, thanks to you, tuning in, streaming, downloading. But ultimately,

0: listening. Together, we continue to build Rainbow Country into an award-winning, nationally syndicated gay radio show, as well as being a number one LGBT podcast. So, today, queer content creator, motivational speaker, advocate, and author Spencer West joins me to talk about his latest project, his book, Breaking Free, Stop Following Expectations and Start Following Yourself. We'll find out just what inspired this new book, as well as how he summited Mount Kilimanjaro, even though Spencer West was born with sacral agenesis. Plus, in hour two, music from LGBT artists, independent artists, voices that we've come to know and love in classic disco, classic 80s, classic house. All that lies ahead as we start this journey through Rainbow Country. Our first stop, the Rainbow Country Bookstore. Today, British author Kirsty Lowe reads from her book, A Short History of Queer Women. Queer women have always existed. Let's put them back in the history books. No, they weren't just friends.
1: Lesbians have always been great at creating spaces for themselves. Take Polish immigrant Eva Kaczewa, who in 1925 opened lesbian tea room Eve's Hangout in Greenwich Village, New York. Eve's Hangout was everything you would expect from a Greenwich Village lesbian tea room. There were regular poetry readings, dramatic musical presentations, intense group discussions, cat chat, sex chat, and tea chat. Eva also included men and had a sign on the door that said, "Men are admitted but not welcome." And people say lesbians aren't funny. The bar was successful, but because a successful lesbian is a threat to humanity, the police ransacked the joint. During the raid, the police found Eva's collection of lesbian-centred sexual stories. Eva tried to pretend that they weren't anything to do with lesbianism, but the book's name, Lesbian Love, gave it away. Eva was arrested and charged with obscenity and disorderly conduct. She was deported back to Poland, but somehow managed to make her way to France, where she opened another lesbian tea room that was equally successful. Not long after, the Nazis invaded France. They didn't like Eva, or her successful lesbian tea room. She would be murdered along with thousands of other lesbians in Auschwitz. Just like today, dildos were a common accessory among queer women, only then they weren't as veiny. What's the deal with that? Italian stallion Caterina Vitani was known to carry a leather dildo between her legs and used it to bed over 100 women. Caterina began her bid for top shagger at just 14 years old when she fell in love with her embroidery teacher. The affair lasted for 2 years until the embroidery teacher's father caught them in bed. The father threatened to have Caterina arrested, so she left town and reinvented herself as Giovanni Bodoni. Giovanni was just as charming as Caterina and soon built up a reputation as a serial seducer. That is until she fell in love with the niece of a local minister. Giovanni wanted to marry her, but the minister forbid them from being together due to Giovanni's raunchy reputation. The couple didn't care and decided to get married in secret without the minister's blessing. Unfortunately for Giovanni, the minister found out before they could be married and shot Giovanni in the leg. In the hospital, minutes from death, Giovanni asked for a nun to come to her bed. She then confessed that she had been born a woman and wished to be buried in women's clothing. After Caterina Giovanni's death, a surgeon attempted to find an explanation for what he called those who followed the practices of Sappho. First, he removed the hymen, then the clitoris, followed by the fallopian tubes, the intestines, the liver, and the gallbladder. He then examined them all closely, making sure to use all his expertise and knowledge in the field of biology. And what did he find? absolutely fuck all. Over in Colombia, Tatiana de la Tierra helped form one of the first international Latina lesbian magazines in the world. Tatiana wanted to empower Latina lesbians through writing and encourage them to challenge social norms. For example, one of her poems, Ode to Unsavory Lesbians, was designed to poke fun at heteronormative societal perceptions of beauty and ugliness, which worked because it's hilarious. Ode to Unsavory Lesbians. I love an ugly lesbian, one who walks with a limp, talks with a lisp, leaves her dentures out overnight by the bathroom sink, wears polyester pants and men's cologne, the cheap kind, has a beard so long she steps on it, sprouts warts on her toes, all 12 of them, carries a spittoon in her breast pocket, chortles at church people. Tatiana also wanted to include non-heterosexual material in the school curriculum. She believed that this would help prevent homophobia in the classroom, as well as educating students on the concept of identity. What a great idea, said nobody, because even today it's a struggle to find anything queer on the school syllabus. Before the AIDS epidemic, gay men and lesbians were often at loggerheads for their political and social differences. Many lesbians resented gay men for being the face of their community, believing them to be sex-crazed cokeheads swanning about in their tank tops, driven by the meat between their legs just like straight men. The feeling was mutual, with screams of fish ringing through the room whenever a lesbian walked into a gay bar. It shouldn't be funny, but the idea that someone would shout fish at me the moment I step foot in a gay bar really makes me laugh. When AIDS came along, everything changed. Lesbians volunteered to help look after the men who had been left alone in their hospital beds to die. They watched as hundreds and hundreds of young men crawled into the hospital, only to be diagnosed with something that they had never heard of and thrown back out. In a couple of months, they would return to die or be used as guinea pigs. To make matters worse, there was a shortage of blood, because gay men had been banned from donating. But, once again, the lesbians stepped up and volunteered their services. One of these lesbians was Barbara Vick, who struck up a deal with a private San Diego blood bank that let donors designate who would receive their blood donations. The San Diego Blood Sisters soon set to work and over the next 5 years organised several blood drives. Barbara knew that although lesbians weren't at the forefront of the disease, they had to do everything in their power to help those who had suffered. There was no longer a divide between gay men and lesbians. It was now an attack on the community. But it wasn't just lesbians who got involved. Meetings to discuss the epidemic were put together by various groups throughout the community. All sorts of lives, all sorts of races, sexualities, genders. There was no time for animosity, no time for separatism, politics or agendas. Everybody had a role and everybody needed to do their part. So they did. To this day, no apology has ever been made to the LGBTQIA+ community, and in 2016, Hillary Clinton tried praising the Reagans for their handling of the epidemic, saying, "Because of both President and Miss Reagan, in particular Miss Reagan, we started a national conversation where nobody would talk about it, nobody wanted to do anything about it." Not only a huge, great, stinking lie, this also served to erase the thousands and thousands of activists who actually did talk about it while nobody was doing anything to help. Look, I like you, Hillary. Really, I do. You should have been president, but spare us the bullshit.
2: In the 60s, before the internet, to find each other, queer people needed to actually get together in real space and real time. Since most places didn't tolerate our kind, depending on where you were, your options could be limited. Large cities might have a few specialized commercial spaces, but in the absence of those, it was basically public washrooms, parks, or house parties. They all had their downsides. Commercial spaces required you to spend money, and that's one of the reasons why they were mostly for men. Even in places as big as Toronto, there was seldom more than one lesbian bar at a time. Lesbians earned about 60% of the male wage and probably had more dependents. The economy just wasn't there. The old adage was, gay men go to restaurants, lesbians hold potlucks. Washrooms and parks were also pretty much boys only and could be dangerous, plus parks in the Canadian winter, not so good. You could freeze your willy off. House parties, you needed to know somebody, or know somebody who knew somebody, and so on, and be invited. In terms of commercial life, Montreal had led the pack, developing a sin city reputation during Prohibition in the U.S. in the 1930s. And where there's sin, there's always a place for us. Toronto the Good and Vancouver took a bit longer, but in 1974, Toronto had enough anonymity and a critical mass to produce a small commercial scene. At first, it was mostly straight bars where we were tolerated in a corner as long as we behaved. Next came a few straight-owned venues that served gay clientele. By the mid-70s, a new class of gay entrepreneurs emerged and started to open up on Church Street where rents were cheaper. But not everybody lived in Toronto or Montreal. In smaller centers, where businesses couldn't meet community needs, the lesbian and gay liberation movement of the 70s came up with a new model. Defy economics and do it for ourselves. We might not have a lot of capital, but we did have free labor. For example, the Lesbian Organization of Toronto established a non-profit community center in a ramshackle old Victorian house in 1977. It held dances and brunches and drop-ins and provided meeting spaces and a coffee house and hosted a phone line for a whole generation of women. Loot, as it was known, was following a strategy already developed elsewhere. In Saskatoon, the Zodiac Friendship Society opened its community center in 1973. Edmonton and Calgary soon followed suit. HALO, the Homophile Association of London, Ontario, started in 1974, and the Halifax Gay Alliance for Equality first began running dances in the Turret in 76 and later turned that into a community center. By the end of the decade, there was a network of lesbian and gay groups providing community spaces in dozens of medium-sized centers across Canada, volunteer-run and community-controlled. This is Tim McCaskill, a gay liberation dinosaur from another planet and author of Queer Progress.
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0: Spencer West. Hi, how are you?
1: Good, Mark. How are you?
0: I am well. I have to say thank you so much for being here, especially to talk about your latest project, your book, Breaking Free, Stop Following Expectations and Start Following Yourself. This is the full title of your latest book. Let's start from the ground and build up. Talk to me essentially about what this book is about and what are within the pages of Breaking Free. Let's start there.
1: Yeah, so essentially it's stories from my life, but specifically all of the ways that I learned to break free and all the expectations that were put upon me. And, you know, for me, when I graduated university and like got out into the real world, like none of my dreams came true and nothing worked out. And no one had prepared me for like, if that happens, you know, the sentiment I got was like, cool, if you do this thing and if you get this degree, then you can go out into the world and, you know, everything will happen for you. And then when it didn't, I was like, okay, what do I do now? And everyone was like, see you later. So this is a compilation of all the things that I did to discover the expectations that I'd been holding on to and how to let go of those things. And then what I did is at the end of every chapter, because I didn't want it to be just about my story. So at the end of every chapter, I've included some questions and exercises and key concepts for people to do to break free in their own life. So the book is really for anybody that's feeling stuck in, you know, any capacity in their life, whether that's in a relationship, in a job, or just some, you know, some smaller things. This is just some of the things that I did to break free of those things.
0: You just alluded to it. So Breaking Free features questions and exercises readers can answer and apply to their own lives. Why was it important for you to include that aspect to this book, Breaking Free? Why include that aspect?
1: Yeah, you know, so I've been a motivational speaker. That's my full-time job for 20 years. I identify as gay and disabled. My legs were amputated just below my pelvis when I was 5 years old. And, you know, having spoke for 20 years, halfway through my career, I was working for a social enterprise and telling audiences that you need to get involved with things that you care about through fundraising and awareness campaigns. But I was just talking about it and I had never done it. And what I realized is I needed to add purpose to my job. It couldn't just be about me and telling my story. And so I came up with this wild idea to climb Mount Kilimanjaro with my two best friends and raise $500,000 for clean water in East Africa. So the reason I'm telling you all of this is because what I realized is anytime I do anything, I want there to be a purpose. I don't want it to be just about me. And so that's what was really important for me in this book. Yes, I'm going to tell some stories from my life and some of the things that I've experienced from coming out to really claiming my disability identity. But not everyone can relate to that. And I wanted this book to be something that other people could see themselves in and could also use it as a tool to break free in their own lives. So that's a big part of the book there is turning passion into purpose. And I wanted to like reflect that through the book as well.
0: I like that. Turning passion into purpose. Well said. Mm-hmm. Well said.
1: Thank you.
0: I asked you essentially what are within the pages of Breaking Free, but how would you describe this book? Is it a memoir? Is it a self-help book? How would you describe Breaking Free?
1: Yeah, I would describe it as self-help or nonfiction. So although it contains, you know, stories like, you know, one of the big ones is being able to tell my coming out story for the first time fully in written form, because the organization that I'd been working for, although they were comfortable with me being queer inside the organization, they didn't want me to talk about it publicly. And so for a long time, I wasn't able to talk about my coming out story. And so part of this book is to like give people some of these stories. And also, you know, I do a lot of work online. I create content for Instagram, TikTok, and YouTube. And I feel like often we see like the fun, silly side on Instagram. And we don't always get to hear all of the things that happen behind the scenes to give people a full picture of what our lives look like and what it took to get to where we are. And so that was the other purpose to share some of these stories is to give people this roadmap of like, hey, this wasn't always easy. And I had to go through a lot and let go of a lot of expectations to now get to the point where I'm at. So I would say it's a little bit, like I said, it's a little bit of memoir, but mostly I would say it's nonfiction in the idea of in hopes to help other folks.
0: So 2026 is Breaking Free. This is, I believe, your second book. Your first book was 2011's Standing Tall, My Journey. So what, and, you know, over a decade in between the two, so why this book, Breaking Free, now?
1: Yeah, you know, my first book was really more of a sort of a biography, if you will. And the organization I was working for, it was sort of printed through them. And although it was my story, it was written for a youth audience, and there are certain things that they wanted me to talk about in that book, of course, which is all part of my journey. But one of the things that they didn't want me to include was my sexuality and my sexual orientation. And that, again, that was more for a youth audience of sort of like general inspiration. And this book, I really wanted it to have a purpose and meaning other than just telling my story and to tell the full picture and to tell my coming out story fully, you know, as I mentioned, and some of the difficult things that I experienced.
0: So Breaking Free has been out since May 2026. How's the response been?
1: You know, it's been, I've been beautifully overwhelmed by the folks that have reached out, and even people close to me in my own life. You know, my best friend who I climbed Kilimanjaro with, obviously has been reading it, and he's in a transition now with his job, where he's taking a few months off to find his next career. And he was so lovely. He reached out to me and said, you know, Spence, I was reading your book and it encouraged me to reach out to my old football coach. To ask him, he had made me like a leader on our football team, and I never asked him what he saw in me and why he did that. So even like folks like my best friend are saying, you know, this has been really helpful, and it encouraged him to reach out to his coach to like figure out maybe something that he's missed in order to like lean into what his next career might be. And other folks saying, you know, I feel seen, I feel heard. Specifically, some queer disabled folks have reached out to me and thanked me for talking about the intersectionality and claiming those two identities. So it's been really, really lovely.
0: Okay. Quote, I've known Spencer for nearly 10 years, and he has a rare gift. He makes people feel seen, understood, and empowered. Breaking Free is a reflection of that gift, unquote. That's a review on Amazon.ca for Breaking Free from A1 Paula Abdul. Talk to me about when you first met recording artist, star, choreographer, Paula Abdul.
1: Yeah. So before I started my own business, the social enterprise that I worked for, we used to put on these big youth empowerment events. And Paula Abdul was one of the speakers that would frequently come and speak at these events. And then we would often have dinners the night before or events the next day. And Paula and I were often at those same events. So we just like got to know each other over the last 10 years. And you know, she's always been so kind. And Paula's exactly what you see on TV as she is in person. She's so kind and warm and loving and funny and silly and all of the things. So she was the first person that I reached out to when I wrote this book to be like, Paula, would you be interested in writing a review for it? And she was so kind to do so. And we'd recently just ran into each other. You know, I was nominated for Queerty 2 years ago, and she was being honored for all of her work and support in the queer community. And so we had like an impromptu reunion, which was so lovely. So that's how I met her. We were speaking at the same events and just became friends.
0: Well done. Well done. Spencer, Breaking Free, this is your second book. Mm-hmm. Writing your second book, creating your second book, did anything surprise you about, you know, thinking back on experiences, reliving those experiences compared to the first time? Did this book and creating this book, did it hit you differently than, say, your first one?
1: It did. It did. You know, my first one was about, you know, from when I was born up until I moved to Canada. And like I said, it was for a youth audience, so it was fun and a bit more lighthearted. But this one was, I really got into a lot of the struggles that I faced in my life, and what that experience was like, and, you know, things that I learned from therapy, and focusing on my internalized ableism, and really leaning into my identity as someone with a disability. You know, up until 10 years ago, my disability was just something that happened to me. I didn't claim it as an identity. And, you know, I hadn't thought about this in years, but one of the catalysts that put me on that journey to start to claim my disability is after I climbed Kilimanjaro, I was at a workshop leading about disability justice, and there was another disability advocate or activist there. And afterwards, they pulled me aside and they were like, listen, I'd love to give you some feedback and gently call you in on something. And I was like, sure. And they said, you know, you're talking about climbing Kilimanjaro, but you're coming off as a super Crip. And in my community, that term means that you're this like this disabled person that can do anything and overcome your challenges, and that other disabled people should be able to live up to that idea as well. And that's just not true. And they said, you know, what you're actually, that whole journey was about interdependence and how you weren't able to get to the top without help from other people. And that was really helpful for me to understand and to receive, to then dive into this journey of claiming that identity and studying the history of the disability justice movement and studying the key players, both past and present, that are really pushing this forward and how I can show up differently in that. So I hadn't thought about that interaction for years, and that came up. And, you know, after each session, our writing sessions together, I would just be exhausted and typically would have to take a nap. Part of that, I think, is maybe my age, but also I think it was just, I was bearing my soul and all of the big things that I've experienced over the last, you know, 20 years of my life and putting in book form and hope that it'll help other people. So yeah, I was surprised at how tired I was afterwards. And I was surprised at some of the things that came up that I was like, oh, I thought I dealt with that. But some feelings are coming up around that again. So yeah, there was a lot of surprises for me.
0: Mm. Okay, the title, Breaking Free. Stop following expectations and start following yourself. Is there a story behind picking this particular title, Breaking Free?
1: Yeah, there is. You know, when I was thinking about this book and putting it together with my co-author, Blake Dvorak, one of the things that we noticed and that I've noticed in talking with my therapist as well is every time I did the opposite of what someone told me, that's where everything worked out for me. So I'll give you a couple examples. You know, when I, as I mentioned earlier in the interview, when I graduated university, I got out into the real world and just, I hated corporate America and I hated the job that I had. It was just a job that I fell into, not something that I was passionate about or that I wanted to do. And the minute I got outside of my comfort zone, a friend invited me to go on this trip to East Africa, which changed my entire life. And then I moved to Canada to work for a not-for-profit and a social enterprise, which is the complete opposite of what I had been raised to do. You know, you get a good job, good paying job that's stable. You stay there for 40 years, you retire, and that's your life. And I didn't want to do that. I wanted a job that not only paid well, but made the world a better place. And so every time I did the opposite of what society or my community told me I should do, everything worked out for me. And so the idea is that we all have the capacity to do that in our own lives. You know, from the moment we enter this world, Mark, as I'm sure you can attest, like we all, expectations are placed on us. You know, for me, it was, you know, you're going to marry a woman and have a family, or, you know, the doctors told me that you're just like everyone else. And so I believed that for so long. But then every time I was out in public, people around me would say, well, what's wrong with you? Or where are your legs? Or ask me invasive questions about my body. And I was like, so which is it? Am I like everyone else or am I not? So although you may not have the same expectations that were put on me, I think we all can relate to those things and we all have the capacity to break free of those things. And it's really about understanding like what you want and what you need and how those expectations sometimes block out that voice. And so that's what really breaking free means, this idea that we can break free of the current situation we're in if we understand the expectations that we're leaning into.
0: And on that note, we'll return after this Rainbow Country update.

0: You want to be a CFCR host, huh? You think you've got what it takes to inform and entertain the fine people of Saskatoon? You think you'll be the ruler of the airwaves? You think you're something special? Well, cool. That's great. You see, here at CFCR, we're always looking for a few good folks. New hosts to keep what we do here as fresh and vital as it can be. If you're interested in being the next recruit, head over to cfcr.ca and fill out the online application. It's just that easy. Now, drop or give me 20. Or don't. I don't know. I'm not your boss. You do what you want.
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2: Hi, I'm Jamie B. of TG CD Style Toronto, and I'm a professional feminization makeup artist and stylist providing male-to-female transformations and mentoring to those who identify as a cross-dresser or a trans woman. I first heard of Rainbow Country and Mark Tara in trying to find a radio station that specifically caters to the LGBT community, and I'm so grateful I found this station. It's crucial having a platform like Rainbow Country that welcomes all aspects of the queer community, including allies like myself and what I do. It casts a spotlight on specific needs and interests of human beings, ensuring that people from all walks of life are being validated. It's a real privilege to be able to work with cross-dressers and trans women by helping them align themselves with their feminine energy through the glorious feminization process. So, I want to thank Rainbow Country and Mark Tara for providing this platform for all of us.
3: If you, or maybe someone you know, would like to be a guest on Rainbow Country to get the word out about an upcoming project, maybe you have an interesting story or journey to share, well, simply head over to marktara.ca where everything is connected and send me an email. It's just that simple. And you too can have your voice and your story be heard coast to coast.
4: The phone rings. I got a message from the mayor. He's going to call me back the next day. I get the call and he said, if you'd accept, we'd like to honor you with the key to the city. There was an event later that year in May. Just a key, right? Like, key to what? A decent job, a good singing career. It's really a metaphor, but it's history. So a reporter wants to talk to me and says, so it's a key, right? Like, what's the big deal? I said, well, not everybody gets the key. So I looked it up, and I guess it is kind of a big deal.
3: The date, May 17th, 2018, when trans activist Susan Gapka made history by becoming the first trans woman to be presented with the key to the city of Toronto. By the way, past recipients include Rush and the Raptors.
5: I'm Brian Bradley, author of Outrageous Misfits, female impersonator Craig Russell, and his wife, Lori Russellidi. You are listening to Rainbow Country with Mark Tara.
3: Spencer, you and I are both part of the LGBT community. We're both gay. You came out, I believe, to your family and friends at the age of 21. Mm-hmm. Why was it important for you to come out to your family and to your friends? Why was that important for you?
5: Yeah, I mean, you know, I grew up in a very conservative town in the state of Wyoming. And I grew up in the, you know, I was born in 81. And so I was, you know, in my adolescent years in the 90s. And there were no examples of queer people. There were no examples of queer culture. And if there was, it was all stereotypes of our community. There wasn't anything that felt real or tangible. So I actually didn't even know that being gay was an option almost until the moment that I came out. And part of what inspired that is my best friend. His name's John, and we've been best friends since grade six. And around, you know, our 20th birthday, because we're the same age, he told me that he was gay and he'd come out. And I was like so inspired. And I watched how he'd gone from someone that was a bit shy to someone that had blossomed and had all of this confidence and just really was self-assured and self-confident. And I was like, wow, I think I'm similar. And so one night I called him and, you know, said that I was gay, and he was so supportive. And, you know, my family has always been my biggest cheerleader, and I thought I have to tell them too. This feels too big not to say something to them. So I went to my first Pride. I was going to university in Salt Lake City, Utah, and I went to my first Pride there, and I came home, and my mom and I always talk on Sunday. And so I called her, and she was like, "Oh, how was your weekend? What did you do?" And I said, "Oh, well, I was at Pride today." And she said, "Oh, well, what's that?" And I said, "Oh, well, you know, it's a way to for the queer community to celebrate." And yeah, I didn't have time to get into Stonewall and all the things that I was learning, but I just sort of left it at that. And she was like, "Oh, well, what were you doing there?" And I said, "Well, I'm gay, Mom." And she was very kind, and I'm very grateful that she said, "Listen, I love you. This doesn't change anything. I have to figure out what this means for me. But at the end of the day, I just want you to know that I love you." And I told her, because growing up, my dad wasn't intentionally homophobic. I just don't think he had the language to ask me if I was gay. So it often came out wrong and a bit hurtful. And so I told her, I was like, "Listen, I don't want to tell Dad directly. So like, you feel free to tell him." And then, Utah's Pride at the time was a bit earlier than Pride here in Toronto. And so it was Father's Day. And so I called my dad on Father's Day, and I hadn't talked to him since my mother had told him that I was gay. And before I could say anything, he said, "You know, Spencer, you're my son and I love you. And it doesn't matter to me that you're gay. That doesn't change anything. All I really care about right now is, when are you going to adopt me some grandkids?" So it was really important for me to come out to my friends and family, because I needed that support. And I wanted to break free and show them that, like, this is who I am. This is the real, authentic me. And the son that they thought they would have is not actually the son that I am. And it was really important that I let them know that, and that they share in that experience with me. And again, I'm really grateful. I know this isn't everyone's experience to have such support, but my whole family has been very supportive from the beginning.
3: Well said. Coming out personally, coming out professionally, you were just sharing earlier about working for a company, and while they knew you were gay, they didn't necessarily want you to be gay out professionally. Why do you think that was their attitude at the time? Why do you think that was?
5: Yeah, I mean, this is around 2008. You know, in the United States, gay marriage hadn't become legal yet. You know, we still obviously have a long way to go in our community for support, and specifically in the trans community. You know, we're watching all the awful things that are happening in the United States and also here in Canada. But it was even less visibility then. So I think a part of it was they were nervous for me, but the larger overarching thing was they had conservative donors, and they had religious affiliation who were very powerful and provided a lot of support for the programming that we did. And if I did speak openly, and if they were seen having an employee that was queer and out loud, that would affect their funding. And that was really hard for me to reconcile, because I loved the job so much and the work that we were doing was so good on one hand. And I was sneaking in my coming out story every now and then one-on-one with people. But I believed in what we were doing. And there was a bunch of other queer people that I was working with, and allies as well, that I thought we might be able to, like, change things here. And we eventually did, which was so great. Towards the end of my time, I was able to tell my coming out story publicly. In fact, the first time I got to do it was the day that gay marriage was legal, became legal in the United States. And I happened to be at the Met, touring the Met, because that night I was going to be speaking at my first Pride event on the pier in New York City. And I'm like looking through the Met, and I get an alert on my phone saying that, you know, gay marriage is now legal. And I like ran to the bathroom and like cried in the bathroom. And then that night got to tell my coming out story publicly to everyone. And then by the time I left this organization I'd been working for, they had celebrated Pride 2 years in a row as an organization. But I think, so to sort of really get to the answer to your question, part of it was the time being gay was still taboo, and it still wasn't as, people weren't as supportive at that point, and it was due to conservative donors. So it was a tricky one.
3: Spencer, you were born with sacral agenesis.
5: Mm-hmm.
3: Did I say that correct?
5: What you did.
3: Can you talk to me about that, and essentially what that is, what that means.
5: Sure. So They didn't know that I had a disability until I was born. And how it was told to me is that, you know, when I was born, you could tell that there was something wrong with my legs. They didn't look like how non-disabled legs would look. And so I was taken to a bigger hospital in Salt Lake City, because that was the closest town to where I was living in Wyoming. So they took me to Salt Lake City, and that's where they diagnosed that I had this genetic disease called sacralogenesis. And essentially, there's varying degrees of this disease, but essentially it's your sacrum, which is like sort of in between your spine and your pelvis. Mine didn't form correctly. There still isn't a lot of understanding as to why this happens. It's sort of just kind of a luck of the draw thing. And for me, it affected the muscles in my legs. So although I could feel my legs, I wasn't able to move them or stand in them or any of those things. So at the age of 2, they were amputated at the knee. And the hope was that I would maybe use prosthetic legs and get around that way. But that didn't work out. So then at the age of 5, they said, well, maybe we'll amputate them just below his pelvis. And that will give him a lot more mobility. Because when they amputated him at the age of 2, they were sort of just dragging behind me. I was walking on my hands, but, you know, what was left of my legs was stopping me from fully participating in society. So about 6 months before I went to kindergarten, I had my second surgery. And that made my life so much easier. I now, you know, navigate the world as a wheelchair user and on my hands. So that's sort of my disability. It's not something that, like, progresses over time. It happened. This is how it affected me. And that's sort of it. Now, obviously, like, walking on my hands is not great for my shoulders. And I've had to, like, do less of that to protect my body a bit more. But that was my disability. And then, you know, they wanted me to use prosthetic legs. So I tried from, like, kindergarten to sixth grade. But at the time, they were really difficult to use. And Mark, it felt so silly. I was like, people know that I don't have any legs. Why would I pretend like I do? Like, prosthetic legs are helpful for so many people, but they just weren't for me. So in grade 6, they were like, do you want to keep using these? And I was like, no. And that was the first time someone gave me autonomy over, like, my life and my body to choose, like, what feels right for me. And that was a big moment. So yeah, that's a bit of an overview.
3: I'm going to speak for you, but I think it might be another big moment. One of them might also be you tumbling, you cheerleading, and helping to take your high school cheerleading squad to place number one in your state. Did I get that correct? Like, you were a cheerleader?
5: Yeah.
3: Girl,
5: yeah,
3: you were a cheerleader.
5: Yeah, she sure was. I was leaning into that stereotype, even if I didn't know it at the time. No, you know what?
3: How did that work?
5: Yeah, so towards the end of my high school, like my grade 12 year, the sentiment in my school and from my guidance counselor was, listen, if you want to go to college, it's a good idea to have a sport on your transcript. And I wasn't a huge sports fan, but, you know, one of the things that I'm so grateful for about my parents is, even though we didn't pretend like I didn't have a disability, they did treat me like everyone else. And what I mean by that is they put me in tumbling. I took swimming lessons, like all the things that other non-disabled kids would do as well. And I loved tumbling. And I thought, well, I could tumble. Maybe I could, you know, join the cheerleading squad. So I tried out and I made the squad, which was really awesome. But, and this is like such an American story, and it sounds like a movie, and this stuff really does happen in the United States. I tried out for the end of my grade 11 year, and I was going to be cheering for my grade 12 year, and our coach had us over at her house, and she said, folks, like, I'm really excited about our time together, but I just want to let you know that our high school doesn't recognize cheerleading as a sport. And she said, so, you know, if we want new uniforms and to travel with the team and to go to cheerleading camp to, like, learn new stunts, we have to fundraise the entire amount on our own. She said, but our athletic director at the time said, if you go to the state cheerleading competition and bring home a state championship title, next year we'll give you a budget. It's very like Varsity Blues, Friday Night Lights situation that really did happen. And so we went to the state cheerleading competition that year, and we'd fundraised and got all the money that we needed. And then we went to the state cheerleading competition that year, and I did some tumbling and even did like splits with my hands. And collectively, as a team, we took first place and brought home the state championship title, which then, you know, the cheerleading squad got a budget, and the rest is sort of history. So, yeah, that was a big moment in my life where I really first learned how I as an individual and collective with a group of people could make a difference on something as simple as a sport, you know?
3: Redefine Possible, the story of Spencer West, a 2012 documentary chronicling your journey to successfully summit Mount Kilimanjaro. Girl, you got your little gay ass up a motherfucking mountain.
5: She sure did. With a lot of help.
3: You were talking about this earlier, but what did you take away from that? You know, some decade plus later, how do you look back on that experience? What have you taken away from that now?
5: Yeah, you know, so what I didn't get into is, but you know, part of the reason was that I climbed Kilimanjaro was to like show people, hey, I run a campaign myself. This is what it looks like. I've had the experience now. So I'm not just a fraud up here telling you that you should do these things that I've never done. But the side piece to that was, because of my job, I was traveling like 200 days out of the year, and I wasn't getting time with my friends or family. And that is like oxygen for me. It helps recharge my battery. And so I thought, how can I also have a really cool adventure with my two best friends? And so their names are David and Alex. And so I invited them to come with me, A, because I wanted a cool adventure, but B, because I was going to need their help. You know, climbing a mountain in a wheelchair and on your hands, and specifically the largest mountain on the continent of Africa, I was like, there's no way. Like, girl, I'm not going to be able to do this myself. She's going to need a lot of help. So my friends were great. The first half, they were amazing at saying encouraging words, literally physically carrying me. In fact, one of the days, one of the porters who was normally carrying our stuff had wrapped me in a blanket and tied me to their back. And my buddy David came up behind me and he was like, I just have to say this out loud to you. You look so cute being carried by this guy. So I knew that I don't have any legs. I've got a disability. I'm gonna need help getting to the top. But what was so interesting, Mark, is on summit day, the day that we would get to the top, the roles reversed. And my buddies got altitude sickness and I didn't. We joke it's because I'm 2'7" tall and I'm just not tall enough, but that's actually not true. And like science will not support that. But suddenly my friends literally were crumbling to their knees and throwing up on the side of the mountain. And it never crossed my mind that they would need my help. And the one thing that they kept saying was, you know, it's really inspiring to watch you walk and to walk with us. And they didn't mean that in an inspiration porn kind of way. They just meant we're just doing this together and it's helpful. And so I thought, okay, well, if that's all that I can do, then that's what I'll do. And I told the porters to put me down because we only had a little bit farther to go, but I didn't look like they were going to make it. And so I just stood in between them and hand over hand and foot over foot, we walked. And one of them slipped a little bit on the ice and they were so exhausted from, you know, altitude sickness, they literally just crumbled on the ground. So it took three of us to help pick them back up. And eventually we made it to the top. Now, the reason that I share that story is because the biggest lesson that I took away from that experience was the importance of asking for help and offering help and how that is essential to all of us. No matter, you know, what our identity is or where we are, where we come from, anybody that says that they've gotten to where they are solely on their own is probably not telling the truth. There's always someone that's helped us get to where we are. And that's one of the big things, the themes that I put in my book is this idea of like, we have to ask for help. Like we can't do things alone and how important that is. And that's the biggest lesson that I took away from that experience is, the importance of asking for help and the importance of offering help.
3: Mm. Quote, imagine the ableist and homophobic people I could expose from my DMs if I had my own Netflix documentary. Unquote. That's a quote of yours from social media. Do you care to expand on what you mean if you had your own Netflix documentary?
5: Totally. This was a trend that was going around the internet of specific audio where people look like they're sitting down to be interviewed for a documentary. But the reason that I chose that is the amount of questions and inappropriate DMs that I get about my disability, about my body. People want to know about people are obsessed with my penis online, which is like so absurd. I was like, shouldn't this be Grindr, not Instagram? Like, what's happening here? And I get a lot of ableist comments too. You know, I've done a bunch of videos on how people can show up as allies for the disability community by not using the accessible stall if it's not something that you need, or instead of taking the elevator, if you have the ability to take the stairs or the escalator, take that and leave the elevator for disabled folks that actually need it. And the amount of anger and horrific things that people say to me in the comments and my DMs is like so absurd. So that's sort of what that was alluding to. And we're in this weird thing where I get a lot of comments too, like, well, you're on social media, so this is what you signed up for. And I was like, no, that's not what I signed up for. And that doesn't excuse people's behavior to be homophobic and ableist and assholes. Like, we're just giving them permission now. So that's what that is, like exposing all of the people who, you know, call me a faggot in the comments, but then I go to their page and they've got Bible quotes in their profile. You know what I mean?
3: I do. Spencer, here's my last question for you. And it's simply this: breaking free, stop following expectations and start following yourself. What do you hope audiences come away with after reading, after experiencing Breaking Free?
5: Yeah, there's two things. You know, I sort of opened the book with a quote from one of my favorite authors, Paulo Coelho, from the book The Alchemist. And the quote essentially says, you know, maybe our job isn't to become anything. Maybe our job is to unbecome all the things that don't really belong to us so we can become the person we were meant to be in the first place. So what my hope is people start looking at all the things that don't belong to them regarding expectations so that they can start listening to what's in here. And then towards the end of the book, you know, I reference The Wizard of Oz and the late great Judy Garland, who towards the end of the movie, she says, you know, if I ever go looking for my heart's desire, I will look no further than my own backyard. And so my hope is people will start to peel back those expectations and listen to that voice that is in here that has never stopped crying out for the things that we want and need and want to do. But because of expectations and what happens around us, we start to mute that voice. And so my hope is we unbecome all those things and start to listen to that voice again.
3: Well said, well said. Spencer West, well said. Well done, well written, well climbed, well accomplished. Thanks for your time. Thanks for being on the show.
5: Oh, thanks so much, Mark. It was such a pleasure.
3: That was my spotlight on queer advocate and author Spencer West. 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And 2 is the number 2. 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
6: Bill 7, to ban discrimination in employment, government services, and housing based on a person's sexual orientation, was up for a vote at Queen's Park. Most NDP and Liberal MPPs supported the bill, but without some progressive Conservative legislators' backing, a divisive split could rack the province. 4 PCs decided to break party ranks to vote with their conscience and support Bill 7. Cabinet Minister and MPP Dennis Timbrell did it to show solidarity for his beloved brother, the well-known drag queen, Rusty Ryan. And for me, a gay politician who was not yet out, I had to take a stand. We were known as the Gang of Four. I'm former cabinet minister and MPP, Phil Gillies. The date, December 2nd, 1986, when LGBT rights came to Ontario.
7: Hi, I'm singer-songwriter Steve Grand. You're listening to Rainbow Country with Mark Tara

taking us to hour two of Rainbow Country. A 2012 track from gay artist John Grant that was featured in the 2014 HBO queer series, Looking. The track?

0: 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Are you the type that always knows what's going down and where it's going to happen? 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

This is hour two of Rainbow Country, where I feature music from LGBT artists, independent artists, voices that we've come to know and love in classic disco, classic 80s, classic house. So if you stay with me, if you stick with me, I hope you think I'm bringing you music worth hearing. Starting us off, a remix set.

we just heard in that remix set, It's Not Right, But It's Okay, Whitney Houston, as remixed by queer artist and remixer Felix Jane. We also heard Come Back Home Again, as remixed by British DJ Al Kent. That track was originally released in 1967, Baby Please Come Back Home by J.J. Barnes. And finally, we heard another Whitney Houston track, Million Dollar Bill, as remixed by Freemasons. Up next, The Parachute Club.

0: We just heard At the Feet of the Moon, Sexual Intelligence, and Alien Nation. Those tracks from the 1985 remix album Moving Through the Moonlight from the Canadian new wave rock band The Parachute Club.
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0: Up next, a three-song indie artist set.

We just heard in that three song indie artist set, Bicycle, from American artist Zach Blue, who you can find at zachblue.com. We also heard Can't Stop This Feeling from Canadian artist Roxanne, who you can find at roxanne-music.com. And finally, we heard Reflections from American group Ships Have Sailed, who you can find at shipshavesailed.com. Up next, a singer-songwriter set.

We just heard in that singer-songwriter set, Jim, Take a Shot on Me, and See the Light. Those tracks from Canadian queer artist Grace Marr, who, by the way, has written with the likes of Rodney Jerkins. For all things Marr, simply visit gracemarrmusic.com. And Marr is spelt with two R's. gracemarrmusic.com. Up next, Gay Pirates.

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2: 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On a foundation of reconciliation, recognition, and respect, CFCR is committed to reaffirming relationships with one another and to establishing new ones.
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The river itself feeds on souls. The suicides, the ones who let go of the controls. Like the woman whose beauty they couldn't replace. The morgue even made a plaster cast of her face. There's at least one a week, more women than men, for some reason or other. It changes by season. It sometimes has nightmares, which truly is frightening. When the sky becomes filled with bouquets of lightning, raindrops seeping into the letterbox while I'm sleeping makes it seem like those who wrote me were weeping. The river's emotional, with waves made of mercury, sometimes brutal, sometimes nurturing. It rocks me to sleep with oscillations of anguish. It whispers its secrets, but in its own language. It leaves me to languish. It breaks all its promises. It threatens my premises. It's my friend and my nemesis.

My houseboat is well suited for finer affairs. I think it just needs a few minor repairs. It's like a lawn chair chapel, to make an analogy. Moss at the waterline, skirted with algae, held together with the help of nothing other than trust. The chimney and water tank is covered with rust. Shutters cover windows, some of which are stained glass. All the way around the decks, a railing of plain brass. Unpolished and pretty, Norwegian design. From the front there's a clothesline reaching behind to the back, where the anchor and gangplank hang out. There's a chance you may see two or three pairs of pants waving in the wind. The inside is wooden, by every means reinforced, all around by heavy beams, low ceilings and oil lamps, candles and incense. A great big bed that would be fit for a princess. Pot-bellied stove, transistor radio, roll top desk. This is the way to go. A person can dream here and write with impunity. The sunlight is proper, there's endless opportunity. The views are inspiring, barren chameleon. Reflections and shadows play on the ceiling. Troubles are handled with propriety and no delay. All I have to do is draw

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0: want to be a CFCR host, huh? You think you've got what it takes to inform and entertain the fine people of Saskatoon? You think you'll be the ruler of the airwaves? You think you're something special? Well, cool. That's great. 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Now, drop or give me 20. Or don't. I don't know. I'm not your boss. You do what you want.
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0: Yeah, yeah, it's sick, that. 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
2: 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We are grateful for the opportunity to serve our community on this land.
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0: You want to be a CFCR host, huh? You think you've got what it takes to inform and entertain the fine people of Saskatoon? You think you'll be the ruler of the airwaves? You think you're something special? Well, cool. That's great. You see, here at CFCR, we're always looking for a few good folks. New hosts to keep what we do here as fresh and vital as it can be. If you're interested in being the next recruit, head over to cfcr.ca and fill out the online application. It's just that easy. Now, drop or give me 20. Or don't. I don't know. I'm not your boss. You do what you want.
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1: CFCR acknowledges that we broadcast from Treaty 6 territory, the homeland of the Cree and Métis Nations, and the traditional territories of the Dene, Soto, Dakota, Lakota, and Nakota. We pay our gratitude to the First Nations and Métis people who have called this ancestral land home for generations and whose histories, languages, and cultures continue to influence our community. On a foundation of reconciliation, recognition, and respect, CFCR is committed to reaffirming relationships with one another and to establishing new ones.
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7: October is Women's History Month in Canada, a time to celebrate women and girls of the past and present. October 11th is the International Day of the Girl Child, a day to uplift the voices and leadership of girls, champion their rights, and reflect on the challenges they face, and a day which is recognized worldwide thanks to Canadian efforts. And October 18th is Persons Day, the anniversary of the historic decision in the 1929 Persons case, when Canada's highest court of appeal acknowledged that women were included in the legal definition of persons, though it was a longer fight to extend this recognition to women of all backgrounds. At CFCR, we're taking time this month to acknowledge the girls and women in our lives, and we urge you to do the same.
8: Good morning and happy Monday, everyone. This is Rath Stevens. You're listening to Green Eggs and Ham, early edition Mondays, and we're going to kick the show off today with Chilliwack, with a topical song called Groundhog. Then we're going to hear the Guess Who with Miss Frizzy. We're going to hear the Blue Shadows with their take on Joni Mitchell's Raised on Robbery. And then we're going to finish it off for this set with It Ain't Easy from Javier Escovedo.

Next up on this morning's Green Eggs and Ham with Rat Stevens, we're going to get into the reggae groove. We're going to hear, start off with Rock and Come On from Leroy Sibbles. Then we'll hear Spongy Reggae from Black Yoruba. And then we'll hear Turn the Heater On from Keith Hudson.

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8: 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Brad Stevens with you here on CFCR's Green Eggs and Ham Early Edition. And we're going to kick things off the set with a couple of Saskatoon bands, Dead Ex-Girlfriends with Not the One, and The Radiation Flowers with Dream On, Daydreamer.

Midnight Oil's fantastic drummer Rob Hurst recently lost his battle with cancer, and we're going to play Kosciuszko by Midnight Oil off the album Red Sails in the Sunset. That's a track that Rob sang lead vocals on, and we're also going to hear River of Sadness from the Nils off their debut.

That was the Defects there with Survival. Up next, we're going to listen to a Toronto punk band from the early days. These guys were all gang members, basically, and formed a band called The Ugly. We're going to hear To Have Some Fun. Then we're going to hear Buckos 5 from the album 24 Hour Charlie with a song called Reggie Leach. And we're going to finish things off this set with Chip Kinman from his brand new debut solo album with a track called Radio TV, I'm in Love.

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11: Brad Stevens here. Hope you're enjoying the show this morning. I'm with you every Monday from 6 till 8 a.m. All right, this first set of this half hour, we're going to kick things off with some new wave punk bands from the 70s and 80s doing their take on a little bit of reggae music. So we're going to hear The Police with So Lonely. We're going to hear The Clash with Police and Thieves. We're going to hear DOA with War in the East, and the Bad Brains with Leaving Babylon. And we're going to end things off with Shane McGowan and the Popes off the Crock of Gold with St. John of Gods.

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2: 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No hits, no misses. Major thanks to everyone who's already donated to this year's F emphasis fundraiser. If you haven't paid your pledge yet, you've still got time. You can still pay in all the same ways. 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
7: Rat Stevens on Greenings and Ham, Monday morning early edition with you here. All right, this next half hour, we're going to cram in about 9 songs. We got a little bit of punk rock, a little bit of rock and roll. We're going to hear We're Not Alone, Scratch 45, punk band out of the U.S. Then we're going to hear Babies on Fire, Jerry and the Sons of Rhythm Orchestra out of Edmonton. We're going to hear the Worked 45s from Eastern Canada with a track called 10-Day Poem for Saskatchewan. And we're going to hear from Hamilton, Rocket and the Renegades with Bottle Boy.

Coming up next, we've got The Danger Men from Australia with Time O'Clock from the album Magical Thinking. We've got Mog, based out of Los Angeles, originally from Detroit, Mike Riley and band, with The Rules, a single from last year. Then we have White Wine and Ice from The Flamethrowers, also out of California.

We're going to finish off the show today with a couple bands out of California. We're going to hear Love on the Line from the genre Mirrors. That features John Ramirez. And that's off the album Golden Rulers. John's got a new band called Space Horse. Check them out. And also to California, a great punk band called Bug Out, featuring Kaya Egan. A song called It's You off Positively Pissed in 24.

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Good morning, everyone. Good morning, all of you CFCR listeners. And welcome to this Monday edition of Green Eggs and Ham, part two. You may be wondering, if you're regular listeners, what the theme could be, because I play the Bach's Prelude and Fugue in C major, just the prelude, for it just fits into so many different themes. So it really could be anything. And I have used it for a similar theme, actually, but I can't even remember when I did it. Like, I've looked up shows and thinking, you know, I'd like to revisit this theme that I did. I think it was like last year, 2 years ago. It ends up being like 8 years ago. So I'm not worried about playing the same songs too often on my shows. But anyhow, that was Glenn Gould, of course, at the piano. I've got, a lot of Glenn Gould recordings. And this is just from a compilation, The Essential Glenn Gould. Prelude and Fugue, number one. In C major, BWV 846. And the reason I played that is because I decided to put a show together based on dissonance. Dissonance resolving into consonance is very much a part of Western music. We create these crunching sounds in our music, and then we resolve them. So literally, dissonance are sound waves that are clashing against each other, and they're not necessarily pleasant to the ear. But when you include them into a chord, all of a sudden they sound beautiful, like in the prelude number one in C major. Bach, he was doing something very unique at the time because he was including what they call a major seven chord, which means you have a scale that goes from one to eight. And when you play the first note and the seventh note together, they sound like horrifying together. Well, not horrifying, that's a little extreme. They crunch. It's a dissonant sound. But then when you fill in the chord and play the first, the third, the fifth, and the seventh, and we're talking like the actual seventh, not the flat seventh for all of you musicians out there. I'm not talking about the dominant seventh. Anyway, I'm digressing again. But the one and the seven, it creates this dissonant sound. But then you put it into a major seven chord and then it sounds beautiful. But at the time that Bach wrote this in the early 1700s in the Baroque period, you did not play, you know, seconds and sevenths. You didn't play these dissonant sounding intervals. You didn't play these chords that included these dissonant sounding intervals. And the tritone, which is like three whole tones after each other. But anyway, that was actually anathema in the Catholic Church. Composers were not allowed to include it because it didn't sound good. It's like, so, but then when you have this sound that is dissonant, and then you resolve it to something that is pleasant to the ear, it's so very gratifying. And Joni Mitchell, she liked to use what's called suspended chords. And they're called sus chords, which means that you include, instead of saying, and skim again in the scale, 1, 2, 3, 4, 5, 6, 7, and then 8, you play, instead of the 1, 3, and the 5, which is the major chord that we're used to hearing, you play the 1, the 4, and the 5. And the 4 and the 5 create this sort of, you know, tension. And then you resolve it to the 1, 3, and the 5, and then it sounds pleasant. So you create this tension, and then it's resolved, and it's like, ah, oh, that feels so good. It's like having a cold glass of lemonade on a hot day. You know, it's like, oh, yeah, that's great. And so when Joni Mitchell wrote her songs, she was, well, I can't say accused of, but she was called out, and it's like you go from a suspended chord, like a sus four, like using the four, you go from a suspended chord to a suspended chord to a suspended chord to a suspended chord, and you don't resolve. And she goes, yes, because I consider suspended chords that create this tension, I think of them as chords of inquiry. And so it keeps you sort of questioning, and it keeps you on your toes. And I just love that. There's a really great interview when she talks about that. So anyhow, I created a playlist for you that sort of, some stuff might not be pleasant to the ear, or there'll be a beautiful song being played, and then there'll be this dissonant violin over top, or to create that kind of tension. And these are the kind of things that we implement into music and songwriting to create emotion, or to, well, I guess it does evoke emotion, because, you know, you have this sort of juxtaposition of this pleasant and then this sort of jarring sound at the same time. Or if you want to have a song that is expressing in the lyrics something that is jarring, then you create these dissonant sounds. And for some artists, they actually will have a pleasant sound, and then they'll end it with all these jarring dissonant chords or noise.

ways to create that effect. So anyhow, welcome to CFCR, Saskatoon's one and only wonderful community radio station. My name is Jillian Snyder, broadcasting to you live from CFCR World Headquarters here in downtown Saskatoon on Treaty 6 territory. And here is Saskatchewan Zone from Lanigan. And I was going to say Saskatoon, but it's not Saskatoon, Saskatchewan. From Lanigan and Regina, the wonderful band Age of Electric, from their pretty EP, here's Elephant, here on CFCR 90.5 FM.

Joni Mitchell. That was from Court and Spark, released 1974. And the interesting thing about Court and Spark is that it was the first time that she was actually brought to her attention that she was more of a jazz artist than she was a folk artist. And she implemented jazz tunings and chord structures without even really being conscious of it. And then found herself a great band, the LA Express, and then they could really, really bring out the incredible tonality and everything of Joni Mitchell's music. And she managed to do things like go from sus chord to sus chord, as I talked about earlier, these suspended chords creating tension. And yet she, so many hits off of Court and Spark that were played on top 40 radio. So she was like inadvertently introducing her audience to weird tunings and interesting chords like that created lots of dissonance, which is what we're sort of focusing on today in this Monday edition of Green Eggs and Ham. So yes, Joni Mitchell with Help Me. We heard Radiohead from Kid A on How to Disappear Completely. And you could hear that just out of tune string sound over top this beautiful ballad. And Radiohead is famous for the multi-layered arrangements that they have, which are just incredible to create this sound that's so unique. Age of Electric, Saskatchewan's own, from their Pretty EP with Elephant. And again, they had this sort of string, sort of little sound happening over top everything else that created this sort of little bit of a unease, which is so very cool. I mean, even guitar players do that with feedback. When they do that on purpose, they take the guitar, they go right up to the amp to create that jarring feedback sound. And then eventually it resolves. And started things off, of course, with Glenn Gould at the piano with J.S. Bach's Prelude and Fugue, number one in C major. But I just played the Prelude. Played the Prelude. Say that 10 times fast. Or don't. So I'm going to close things off with Quebec's own Angine de Poitrine, who just from a YouTube, I don't know, managed to make a splash on the world. And rightly so. They have created their own unique sound. And part of that sound, which is why, of course, I've included them because I love them and I'll play any excuse to play them. They're a duo. It's this double neck bass and guitar. But what Angine de Poitrine has done is that put extra frets, so it's actually equal temper and 24 equal temperament with 24 tones. So our normal Western scale has 12, and their guitar has 24. So you get this weird kind of in between sounds that sound a little out of tune, but they're not, almost like they're just sort of sliding up a scale, but they've utilized that sort of just a little bit off for the Western ear to hear, to create this sort of tension and unease, but it fits into the entire sound and makes it really pleasant and amazing, and I love them. Anyhow, you have a listen and you can see for yourself. Here's Angine de Poitrine from Volume 2 with Yor Zarad here on CFCR at 90.5 FM.

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5: 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So pull up a chair, tune into CFCR, and let So Many Roads satisfy your musical appetite Monday to Friday, 10 a.m. to 12 p.m. Because great music is always on the menu. Y'all come back now, you hear?

that was, of course, Beck doing what Beck does, write incredible, amazing, completely unique music. And that's actually from my favorite album of Beck's, Mutations. And yes, it is difficult to pick. When you have an artist that you love so much, it's difficult to pick your favorite. But I'd have to say, if I had to choose, it would be Mutations. That was Tropicalia. And I was mentioning before, I was talking about dissonance, and that's the theme today, if you're just tuning in, how artists, musicians utilize dissonance, something that is jarring to the ear or creates a dissonant sound, which is like literally sound waves clashing against each other, and then they resolve them for gratification, or they create a cacophony just to add to the song, or just because they can, like Beck. Like he did this great... I love how this song ends. Like, ends in this chaos, and that sort of exemplifies possibly what he's trying to say in the song, and I just absolutely love it. This song, actually, that I'm about to play is L'Amore Vostri, is an amazing trio of women from Rome, and they put out this album, Rosabella, quite a while ago now. My very dear friend Gary Day brought it back from Italy after seeing them perform, and I instantly fell in love with them. And this came out, 2015, so it was like over 10 years ago. And of course, because they use button accordions, violins, and percussion, but with the accordion's known just like the bagpipe for the drone. And of course, the accordion is, you know, the brunt of many jokes, as are the bagpipes, which is ridiculous. They've been my favorite instrument since I was a kid. Love them. And the thing I love the most about them is that drone. But the drone creates what's called a pedal, which means it's a note that sort of drones, and then it kind of, the melody, the song is played over top the drone. And so it creates a dissonance consonance. So as the melody moves in, it either creates friction with that drone, and then it resolves to this pleasant sound. So that's what's so wonderful about a drone, or what is also called a pedal note in a piece, where you just keep playing the same note, but change the chords over top. And with my piano students, I tell them that, like when I'm showing them chord progressions, or when I encourage them to write their own music, I said, and look, you can play this chord, but just change one note, and it creates the whole color and sound and emotion that, you know, will be something you might want to express, but it changes the color of the chord just by changing one note. Eric Satie's Gymnopédie is classic for that, because all this crazy stuff's going underneath with this very simple melody happening on the top, but the chords change, and it changes the whole feeling and sound of the song dramatically. It's really very cool, the utilization of dissonance there. I'm done. Let's just hear the song. Here's L'Amore Vostri from Rosabella with Amore, and you can hear how they implement a lot of dissonance and consonance in this song. You're tuned into CFCR 90.5 FM.

The Magnificent Seven out of Winnipeg. I love that song, traveling song. That's from their album All Kinds of Mean. And that's kind of a go-to song for me from that album. And it's because I love the drone. I love that pedal note that's maintained with the upright bass and the bow just crunching. And everything moves over top with the banjo and the voice. And I just love it. We heard Big Sugar from their self-titled album. This album came out in 92. And I'm double-checking that, but I'm pretty sure it was 92. I think it might have been their first sort of, 1992. Their self-titled album. I want to thank Peter Abney for introducing me to that record. We were on tour and he was playing it. I'm like, oh my God, this is Big Sugar. And it's my favorite Big Sugar album. Lots of jazz. And that was their rendition of Thelonious Monk's Bemsha Swing. And that was recorded in 1952 with Thelonious Monk, Gary Mapp, and Max Roach on drums, Gary Mapp on bass. And Bemsha Swing's a famous traditional that everybody plays, or jazz standard, I should say, not traditional. Maybe it's going to be a traditional at some point. And their rendition of Bemsha Swing is just through the roof. I love it. L'Amore Vostri with Rosa, from Rosabella, the album with Amuri. We heard, started things off with Beck from Mutations with Tropicalia. Now, we are talking all about sort of dissonance and consonance and everything else, but this song, I just wanted to play this band. I was even looking for a song that would like fit in the theme, but whatever, it doesn't matter. Here's Mao from Vancouver, from The Unforgiving Sounds of Mao, with the song called Mean, Mean Man. And this was Nico Case's first band that she was in when she was going to art school in Vancouver, and I love them. And there's a trio of women, and it is true punk. Good listeners, true punk. All right. I'll see you on the flip side. Stay tuned. We've got our events calendar coming up. So don't touch that dial. More dissonance to come.

0: Gotta love that dissonant sound at the end. I had to add that in.
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2: CFCR acknowledges that we are situated on Treaty 6 territory, a land that is the ancestral home of the Cree, Dene, Soto, Dakota, Lakota, and Nakota nations, and homeland of the Métis. We honor the deep ties these communities have to this land, and we acknowledge the enduring significance of their cultures, languages, and histories. We express our gratitude for the stewardship and wisdom of the

good to the last amp feedback. That was great. Good to the last note. Senya, Fabian just recently released it on all streaming platforms, but it was recorded quite a number of years ago, I believe. But yeah, and if you're just tuning in, this is Green Eggs and Ham, Monday edition, part two. My name is Jillian Snyder. It's a beautiful sunny day. It's getting up to 22 degrees today. I know it gets cold. There is a chance of showers tonight. Later tonight, it's getting down to 7 degrees. So at night, it gets pretty cold. It's not dipping below zero for everybody that still has their garden and flowers out. It's 22 degrees today and sunny, 19 degrees tomorrow, 18 degrees on Wednesday. And it's not really going to cloud over until later on in the week. So get out there and enjoy the sunshine. Actually, I saw Z the Free had a little clip reel out saying, you know, get outside. Enjoy these colors. It's fall. It's beautiful and it's warm and sunny. We have to embrace this really good weather and being able to go outside without putting 8 layers on. So enjoy it. Fabian Minima, Senya, you see, I was mentioning before how musicians create music and they implement like dissonance that resolves to consonants. And one form of dissonance is putting your guitar like up to the amp and it creates a sort of crazy series of overtones and sort of can be jarring to the ear, but then it blends into this, you know, beautiful.

beautiful consonant chord and sound. And it's really a wonderful tool to use, even as a songwriter. But it also, like, it's just great to listen to. Here is another sort of example of that. I would say sort of because it's not utilizing like feedback, but sort of having this sort of kind of, it's creating an edginess to the song, and then it kind of goes into a sort of a pleasant part and then creates this edginess again. And actually, Pete Older of the Great Fuss is sort of, like his songwriting kind of brings in a lot of 60s influence, but it has that kind of sound. And it's very, very unique as well. Here's The Great Fuss from Late Quakes with Girl in a Tree. And then we're going to head right into Nico Case right after that. You're tuned into CFCR 90.5 FM. And with Nico Case's song, the sort of dissonant sound is she utilizes a music box that is slightly out of tune in the song, again creating that sort of uneasiness. Love it. Girl in a Tree, The Great Fuss.

Dr. Booty Quiver, one of my favorite Saskatoon bands, and Fabian and I had them play at our wedding, and it was just so much fun. That was from their album, Tales from the Booty Patch, with Rock and Roll Party Boat. And yes, they kind of have this, one thing that struck me about this song that is another thing that's sort of kind of tension resolving and gratification is like they start with this sort of kind of a slow sort of beat, and they've got, you know, their guitar tones are very specific, and then they go right into this sort of like dance mode in the middle, and it's just like all sort of cleaner sound, and then, you know, usually people like listening to them, they're standing, then as soon as that part hits, then everybody starts dancing. Anyway, I just wanted to play them, just love them. Nico Case played the title track from Middle Cyclone, The Great Fuss from Late Quakes, A Girl in a Tree, and a single released by Fabian Minima, Senia. And all of these songs in their own way sort of create that kind of crunchy sound, that sort of create that tension and then release in the sound. It just is so gratifying in a song. Now, one band that I thought of that first came to mind, but to be honest, I'm playing the tamest song that I've heard from them. Mr. Bungle, they've been a favorite of mine for, a long, long, long time, since the 90s, I guess. But they've been around since 1985. They actually took almost a 20-year hiatus from 2000 to 2019, but they're still active now. And they tend to not only change, like go through about four genres like in one song, but they utilize a lot of uncomfortable sounds and things like that, and their lyrics are usually sort of a little bit more not, I wouldn't say edgy, like, you know, risque, but more kind of uncomfortable. But so in this song, it's a very beautiful song, but then again they have this little thread of this dissonance that makes things just as uncomfortable as they want it to be. Here is Mr. Bungle from California with Retro Vertigo. You're tuned into CFCR 90.5 FM. As I said, the tamest of their songs that I found.

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1: Dominique Fils-Aimé from Montreal. She, I'd say, in for me, for my part, has released the best version of that classic jazz standard, Strange Fruit, a song that was written, composed by Abel Meerpol. It was under his pseudonym Lewis Allen. And he is set, it's a poem that he actually had published in 1937. And then he put music to it with his wife, Anne Schaefer. And then brought in the singer Laura Duncan, and they performed it as a protest song in New York City venues like Madison Square Gardens. And it became very famous. And then Billie Holiday recorded it in 1939. And it's been, it's a standard. It really is. It's been inducted into the Library of Congress, the song has. And it's just incredible. And he wrote it after witnessing the lynchings that were quite prevalent in the southern states at the turn of the century into the 20s and 30s, and brought a lot of awareness with that song. And, of course, with Billie Holiday making it super famous as well. But I just love how Dominique Fils-Aimé, who wrote the arrangement for that, and she multi-tracks her voice with a loop pedal, I imagine, when she does live performances of that song. I've never seen a live performance of it, but it's really quite powerful. And part of the power is her is utilizing the harmony and how she has a lot of that crunchy, as I said, dissonance that sort of resolves and then moves towards another crunch of dissonance and then resolves. And it's sort of this flow happening that kind of brings out the poignancy of the poetry of the song. Incredible. That was from her album Nameless. I don't know if I said that, but I should say that. You're tuned into CFCR 90.5 FM. It's 9:37 a.m. and I've got like 23 minutes left to play some more dissonant music. Now, this isn't really dissonant, but listen to how St. Vincent, who is another one of my favorite amazing composers, performers, everything. She played Jazz Fest here, and I was just like, literally, my brain exploded. I love her so much. From her self-titled album, about how just the very beginning part of this song, Rattlesnake, it's called Rattlesnake, and then she uses all these sort of effects at the very beginning that creates this sort of tension, and I just love it. Here's St. Vincent on CFCR 90.5 FM.

That was Man Man. Of course it was. Powder My Wig from the album Dream Hunting in the Valley of the In-Between. And they just sort of did a similar thing that Beck did, that sort of chaos at the end. But Man Man, again, another favorite band. They're everything is different. Every song is different. They utilize so many different kinds of instruments and sounds and you know, with their percussion, everything. And then they write really great lyrics and they're odd. Wonderful. Man. We heard Elliot Thomas out of Calgary. This is a fabulous album, and I don't know why I can't find it in very many places. It's called Through the Darkness and the Cold, and I played Pull Devil, Pull Baker, and you see how he utilized that bass at the bottom. He was creating this ambient, not an ambient sound, but a very, very much a mood, using the harmony of the song and that pedal note. So good. St. Vincent from her self-titled album. I played Rattlesnake, and you can hear she used a lot of crazy stuff in that song, and she's just amazing. Wonderful. Dominique Fils-Aimé from her album Nameless with that stunning, stunning rendition of Strange Fruit. Now I'm going to close with a couple of songs. Of course, we're going to eventually close with a Tom Waits song, but before that, this is another beautiful, beautiful piece by Sir John Taverner. And Sir John Taverner is a 20th century composer. Well, he recently passed away, sadly, I think 2013. And this Icon of Light is a very seminal album, and anybody who loves choral music should have. He actually inspired my thesis in university, utilizing his... He uses a lot of dissonance in his choral works, and again, but resolves into this beautiful, euphoric, consonant chords that elevate you to another place. It's really, really quite stunning. The piece I'm going to play is one of his more famous songs. Now, not to be confused with John Taverner, who lived in the 16th century. He was a completely different composer, but also very famous. He did not quite write the same kind of music that Sir John Taverner does. But so here's Sir John Taverner with The Lamb. And of course, it was easy to find dissonant music from Tom Waits. But I love the song Tangled Till They're Sore. So it starts off kind of weird and crazy, but then moves into, you know, beautiful, beautiful sounds and then back to kind of weird and crazy. But, I mean, it's Tom Waits and we love him. And I love the album Rain Dogs. So Joe Callahan is in the wings for So Many Roads. Coming up next, Don't Touch That Dial, amazing music programming all day, every day here on CFCR 90.5 FM. And thanks again to everybody who donated. And you can still donate to the end of this month and still get onto all the grand prizes during our F-Emphasis fundraising campaign. You're helping to keep jokers like me alive and well on the airwaves. So now put your headphones on, stop what you're doing, and listen to John Taverner's The Lamb. It's one of the most beautiful pieces of music that I know of. All right. Take care, everyone. Go outside. Enjoy the sunshine.

0: TCU Place is proud to present Brent Butt on October 16th. 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
1: Starting to feel my age. I only have two kinds of hairs right now. The kind that say, hey, let's turn gray. And the other kind that say, nah, we're just going to go.
0: From his early days in comedy clubs to the incomparable Corner Gas, feature films, a best-selling novel, and more, Brent Butt loads the screen and stage with prairie-born humor. 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
2: 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I'm Joe Callahan. Thanks a lot for being here on this lovely October morning. I'm going to be doing a special feature today with my Walk a Mile series. I'm going to be playing some of the music of Don Ross, who's doing a show in Saskatoon in November. And he has a new album out. So at 11 o'clock this morning, I'll be doing that. 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I'm going to start things off with, some Saskatchewan singer-songwriters. Here's one of my favorites. This is Rhonda Gallant-Marari and the song called Break Even.

That was Regina singer-songwriter Dara Shindelka with Wading in the Deep, and that was from her 2022 album, Saturn Returns. Before that, we heard Brian Paul with On the Day the Pilgrim Comes to Change from his 2024 album, On Our Own Together. And we opened that set with Rhonda Gallant-Morari with Break Even from her album, Love After All. Yeah, so we opened with some singer-songwriters from Saskatchewan. Hey, say that quickly 10 times. Singer-songwriters from Saskatchewan. I'm going to take you back now to a great song by Dan Fogelberg. This is called The Leader of the Band.

0: Yeah, that was Jesse Colin Young. The song called Get Together, and that was a remake of a hit that he released with the Youngbloods back in 1967, you know, and I think it might have been the first song I tried to learn how to play on guitar, but yeah, that was Get Together from Jesse Colin Young's album called Sweetwater, live album. Before that, we heard Ellen McElwain with Can't Find My Way Home from her album Up From the Skies. And we opened that set with Dan Fogelberg's leader of the band from his 1981 album, The Innocent Age. You're listening to So Many Roads, it's time for some of our sponsors.
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0: You're listening to So Many Roads on CFCR. I'm Joe Callahan. Thanks for being here. It's time for some blues, but I want to remind you that at the top of the hour, at 11, I have a Walk a Mile feature with Don Ross, and a fantastic fingerstyle guitar player who's won the U.S. National Fingerstyle Guitar Playing Contest twice, if you can believe that. So that's coming up at 11 o'clock. But meanwhile, here's some blues. This is Ollie Owens.

Yeah, that was Coburg native Kim Doolittle with a song called Fall in Love. And that was a single that she released in 2024. I think she's now in Nova Scotia, however. Before that, we heard Lester Quizzo with Find My Way Home, and that was from his album, The Same Light. And he plays my kind of blues, I gotta say, I love that song. And we opened that set with Ollie Owens and Still in Pieces, and that was from her album, Nowhere to Hide. You're listening to So Many Roads on CFCR 90.5 FM. I'm Joe Callahan. Thanks a lot for being here on this beautiful Sunday morning. Wow, it's super fall out there, but hey, I'm kind of liking it myself. And you know, really, Jillian is not the only person who loves Tom Waits. Here's Tom Waits with Saturday, looking for the heart of Saturday night.

0: Yeah, that was Harrison Kennessy with Memphis Trippin' Blues, and that was from his album Thanks for Tomorrow. Before that, we heard the music of Sue Foley, and that was Ride On from her new album Alone Together. And we opened that set with Tom Waits in the Heart of Saturday Night from the 1974 album of the same name. You're listening to So Many Roads, and I'd like to remind you that this hour of So Many Roads has been brought to you by Paradox Pizzeria and Brewery. 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

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Let's see. One Take Super 8 event is coming to the Roxy Theatre on Tuesday, October the 6th at 7 p.m. See films that were never seen before, just as they were shot, with no cuts and no splices. 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

0: Oh, hey there, bud. Looking for a place to kick back, crack open a cold one, and soak in some of that sweet, sweet Canuck culture? Well, pull up a chair, eh? Because you've just found Canadian Waves on CFCR 90.5 FM. 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
1: 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I'm Joe Callahan, and it's time for my Walk a Mile feature this week with Don Ross. 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So Don Ross is the subject of my Walk a Mile special feature, and he was born in Montreal and he's lived in various cities across Canada. He's the son of a Mi'kmaq Indigenous mother and a Scottish immigrant father, and he's released 19 solo albums in his career. And he holds the distinction of winning the U.S. National Fingerpick Guitar Championship twice. His new album, Songs That Found Me, was released earlier this year, and he'll be performing at The Basement on Thursday, November the 19th, with Julie Malia. I'm going to play a sample of Don's early fingerstyle guitar playing, and it was distinct.

0: That was Don Ross with Michael, and that was from his 1981 album, Passion Sessions. And yeah, it's not hard to figure why he won the National Guitar Picking Championship in the U.S. twice. Yeah, and so here's an excerpt from my conversation with Don Ross earlier this year. And yeah, so have a listen to this.
1: Good morning. I'm going to walk a mile with Don Ross. Hey, Don, how you doing?
2: I'm doing really good, Joe. How about yourself?
1: I'm doing well, thank you. It's been a while since we've actually talked to each other, and I discovered, like many people, that you are this amazing fingerstyle guitar player, and you're notorious for having won the National Fingerstyle Guitar Player of the Year twice, I guess, right?
2: Yeah, in the U.S., yeah.
1: Yeah, in the U.S., and so that was a U.S. competition, and that's no small achievement, Don.
2: Well, you know, it's funny, back when I started sort of trying to promote what I did as a musician, I realized, you know, I was sort of up against it. Like, I was all on my own. I didn't have management, didn't have booking, didn't have a record or anything. And I thought, well, what am I going to do to get some notoriety? So I went ahead and made a cassette album, you know, sort of on my own coin,

0: And then I looked for opportunities, and I just happened to buy a copy of Fretz magazine, which, of happy memory. It was this acoustic fretted instrument, sort of specialty magazine published by a guitar player. And I picked it up because it had Pierre Bensusan on the cover, who was at the time one of my favorite guitar players. So I took it home, and then I was reading the articles, and one of the articles was about this festival in Kansas that happens every year, and it said that they had these guitar competitions, and one of them was for flat pick guitar playing and the other one was for finger pick guitar playing. So I entered the fingerstyle competition and found it very overwhelming, but I did okay. But then in 1987 I came in third, and then in 1988 I won, and then I won again in 1996. So it was a way of creating a bit of a kerfuffle, and it certainly, when I won first place in 1988, I got a lot of media attention, which led to a record company finding out about me and me recording my first real release.
1: So fingerstyle, it's kind of misrepresentative of what the nature of the music was. I mean, it was drifting. I know there's this term, drifting. You know, it's very percussive guitar style, right? That, like, fingerstyle doesn't really represent that well. I mean, there's other terms for it. You know, and I know that you are quite loved Michael Hedges, and Michael Hedges was a kind of a groundbreaker in that. And is, you know, drifting, is that still the term they use, or I don't know?
0: Drifting is the name of a tune by Andy McKee. So Andy McKee broke out in 2006 with a tune called Drifting that he wrote when he was a teenager. And then I suggested the label that I was with by then, I suggested they do a record with him. And so we were touring together, and on a day off, he recorded a whole series of videos, just sort of bing, bang, boom. And one of the tunes, Drifting, just took off like wildfire. And I think the last time I looked, it was up at over 60 million views, which is insane for a solo guitar tune. So Andy did really well with that. And repercussions were that everybody else on the label, sort of by association, ended up reaping some of those benefits because we would show up in the related videos along the right side of the screen. You know, the term fingerstyle is something that people started using more and more, like in the 1980s and 1990s, to sort of differentiate it from what people were calling finger picking before. But finger picking was very much associated with like country style, you know, boom, jiggadoom, jiggadoom, jiggadoom, right. You know, kind of like right. Chet Atkins kind of picking. And what Michael Hedges was doing and what I was doing and what Andy was doing and all these other newer players were doing was very much rooted in what at the time was the 20th century, you know, and modern composition techniques and music rather than guitar playing. I've always thought of myself as a musician / composer / arranger. The guitar is a convenient medium because it's portable and you can travel with it. You can just whip out a guitar and play some tunes for people, and it's relatively easy going. You know, it's not like having to lug a keyboard around or tour the band. The percussive thing was very much, I think that was Hedges who sort of got everybody thinking about it, because he incorporated certain techniques like slap harmonics and ostinato patterns, where he would play like a repetitive ostinato, hammering on and pull off with his left hand, and then either tap notes in the bass or play other melodies with his right hand at the same time. Right, on the spiritual side of things, I mean, I was at one point thinking that I had a calling to do something, you know, in the Catholic Church. But nonetheless, I mean, I believe in the goodness of humanity, and I believe that we can all strive to do better and to be decent to each other. And that's, for me, that's manifested itself. I feel like I live a much more quote-unquote spiritual life as a musician as I ever did as a seminarian. This new record, the whole idea is that it's a little bit, even though I only wrote two of the songs on the album out of eight, it's kind of like a little bit of a life story, because they're songs that at various times in my life really like hit me between the eyeballs, like either with their incredible beauty as a song or the message behind the song. Basically, the new music industry that sort of happened since Napster, you know, like it's made all of us have to be a bit more DIY. I had to learn a whole lot about not just how flutes and oboes can sound like a new instrument when you combine them, or how to voice horns and a choir so that they sound beautiful with open voicing, blah, blah, blah, all that stuff. But I also had to learn the technology, because You can do very convincing orchestration mock-ups on your computer these days.
1: Is Saskatoon in your future at all?
0: Yeah, playing there in November. I'll be there.
2: So yeah, that was Don Ross. That's an excerpt from my conversation in Walk a Mile. And it's Walk a Mile is where I take the time that it takes to walk a mile, roughly 20 minutes, have a conversation with people, and then they get them to talk about what they're doing. And so that was an excerpt from my conversation with Don Ross, who's going to be performing at the Basement here in Saskatoon on November the 19th. And I'm going to play some songs now from his new album called Songs That Found Me. And this is called Did I Fool You?

0: That was Don Ross, of course, playing a song that Bruce Coburn wrote called Hand Dancing. And of course, that was Don Ross from his new album, Songs That That Found Me. And before that, we heard Refuge of the Road, which is, of course, is a Joni Mitchell song. And we opened his set there with Did I Fool You from Don Ross. And Don Ross is going to be performing at the Basement on November the 19th. So you might want to catch that show. You're listening to So Many Roads. It's time to hear from some of our sponsors.
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0: And you're listening to So Many Roads on CFCR 90.5 FM. And you know, it's not too late to donate to the station if you want to get involved, contribute to the station, help keep our community radio station alive. You know, and you can qualify for gifts like an $800 gift card from Hearth Restaurant. You can Saskatoon Makerspace, worth $1,195, right, for a three-month membership. The Roxy Theater, you know, you can qualify for a gift of $1,200, which is, a card to the movies for a year of free movies. So, you know, the best reason, of course, is to support CFCR's fundraising mission so that we can stay on the air and buy the equipment that we need, but it's not too late, yeah. So I featured Don Ross, who is a fantastic guitar player who is coming to Saskatoon in November, coming to the Basement. But he also mentioned a guy named Andy McKee and a guitar style, finger style, percussive finger style called, and he did a song called, Andy McKee did a song called Drifting, and it became kind of connected with that guitar style. So here is Andy McKee with a song called Drifting.

That was Kathleen Edwards with Save Your Soul, and that was from her album Billionaires. Before that, we heard Joni Mitchell with Down to You from Court and Spark, an album that she released in 1974. And we opened that set with Andy McKee's Drifting from his album Art of Motion. And Drifting has kind of been, you know, synonymous with the guitar style, with its finger-picking and percussive guitar style, which, of course, Don Ross was featured earlier on the show. You're listening to So Many Roads. Thanks for being here. I'm Joe Callahan. I think we have time for, you know, a couple more songs. Yeah, here's one of my favorites. This is John Gorka, and this is The Gypsy Life.

That was Jay and Danica, and that was a song called Floating Away, and that was from their album, Jay and Danica, that was released just this year. And that, of course, is Jay Simcoe, who hosts the Songwriter Show here on CFCR. Before that, we heard The Gypsy Life, and that was from John Gorka, and the album was called The Gypsy Life. You've been listening to So Many Roads, and this hour of So Many Roads has been brought to you by OK Tire and Auto Services. 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I'm Joe Callahan. Don't forget, it's not too late to donate to our FM Fences fundraising campaign this year. We're always trying to raise money for new equipment and to keep our community radio station on the air. I'm going to close with a song by Sarah Blasco, and this is a Guy Clark song called Magnolia Wind. Don't go away. We've got Drewski with Hot Buttered Soul coming up after the break. Here's Sarah Blasco's with Magnolia Wind.

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2: There's Pub Stumpers trivia every Wednesday, and hey, while you're there, why not grab some of the Tex-Mex cuisine that's made Amigos Cantina one of Canada's best restaurants? 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
5: 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All right, we're going to start this hour off with Come Into My Life by Bill Summers.

That was Incantation by Dizzy Gillespie. We also heard Private World by Side Effect and Come Into My Life by Bill Summers. Up next, we have What's Your World by Gloria Ann Taylor.

0: That was Carry On by Bobby Caldwell. We also heard Metropolis by Walter Hawkins and What's Your World by Gloria Ann Taylor. You're listening to Hot Buttered Soul here on CFCR. We're going to take a quick break to hear from our sponsors, and we'll be right back, so stay tuned.
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0: 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All right, up next we have Wanna Be Close to You by Renee and Angela.

We just heard Third Eye, The Third Eye by Roy Ayers Ubiquity, and Wanna Be Close to You by Renee and Angela. Up next, we have Seems Like This by Azimuth.

That was Subconscient Lamentation by Payphone. We also heard Seems Like This by Azimuth. That's the end of Hot Buttered Soul today. Another big thanks to everyone who helped contribute to our No Hits, No Misses F Emphasis fundraiser. 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And I'm going to leave you with Be Thankful for What You Got by The Intruders. And we've got The Classical Connection coming up after that. So as always, keep that dial locked on 90.5.

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Good afternoon. Welcome to the Classical Connection. Hope you're having a good day. Today I am your host, Dave Scott, and just guest hosting. And this version of the Classical Connection is going to be just basically my favorites or pieces that I'd like to hear. And hopefully they'll be pieces that you want to hear too. So we're going to start off with some Bach. This is Bach Brandenburg Concerto No. 5, which is a little different because the harpsichord takes the lead role in this concerto, and as well as the flute and the violin, and it's written in the concerto grosso form. So here it is, Bach's Brandenburg Concerto No. 5.

All right, there you have it in its entirety. That's the Box Brandenburg Concerto number 5. And that was a group called I Musici. Yeah, that was and from a 1993 recording. I'm not sure what the label is. They don't have a conductor either. They're a conductorless ensemble. They do it themselves. All right, I'm going to leave you with the last piece in the half hour with a little musical gem called Flowerdale. And it's from a suite of music written for brass band. Called the Hebrides Suite, I think. And this is Peter Roberts from an album called Legend.

0: Peter Roberts, and that is Flowerdale from the suite is called, actually called, The Hymn of the Highlands, not the Hebrides Suite. Talking through my hat again. Anyway, you're listening to The Classical Connection with your host, Dave Scott. We'll be right back after these messages.
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0: Welcome back to The Classical Connection. All right, we started off the program today with a little bit of Percy Grainger, and that was Country Gardens, if you didn't recognize it. I'm sure you all did. But I'd like to feature another piece by Grainger in this half hour, and this is called Handel on the Strand, and it is played by the North Texas Wind Symphony, and here it is.

And there is Handel in the Strand, Percy Grainger, as played by the North Texas Wind Symphony. All right, now we're going to feature the Vancouver Chamber Choir with a quartet of songs. And we're going to start with Die Nachtigall, a song by Mendelssohn. And then we're going to feature three spirituals, Deep River, Shenandoah, and At the River. Actually, I'm not sure if Shenandoah is a spiritual. I think it might be a sea shanty or something. But anyway, three more songs. So the Vancouver Chamber Choir, under the direction of I should know this, John Washburn. There we go.

There's the Vancouver Chamber Choir with a little featurette. And we heard four songs. The first one was a song by Felix Mendelssohn called Die Nachtigall, The Nightingale. And then we heard an African-American spiritual called Deep River. And then a folk song called Shenandoah, which later on became a sort of a popular seafaring song sung by sailors on the high seas. And then we finished off with At the River, as done, arranged by Aaron Copland. All right, we're going to switch gears here and go to a little piano music. This is a Chopin Impromptu, number 3 in G flat major, as played on an album called Chopin Scherzi and Impromptus. And the pianist is Yundi Lee.

Yundi Lee playing a Chopin impromptu. And now we're going to close off the program today with a very nice arrangement of Mozart's Ave Verum, and this is the Canadian Brass.

0: the Canadian Brass with the Ave Verum by Mozart. And that brings us to the end of the Classical Connection for today. Hope you've enjoyed the program with your host, Dave Scott. Stay tuned after the commercials. We'll be bringing you The Swing Shift, 2 hours of jazz. 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

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A quick look at what's happening in our community. Authors David Schultz and Audra Ballion are launching their second book, Horns of Shadow and Gold, in support of the Canada-Ukraine Foundation, launching event at Amazing Stories on 8th Street on Wednesday, October the 14th, with signing from 2 to 5 and a reception with book talk from 6 to 8 p.m. The Saskatoon Symphony Orchestra's book and music sale is coming back for 2 weekends with 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The sale is open from 10 a.m. to 6 p.m., October the 15th to the 18th and the 22nd to the 25th at the warehouse at 602B 51st Street East. 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
1: CFCR acknowledges that we broadcast on Treaty 6 territory, the traditional lands of the Cree, Dene, Soto, Dakota, Lakota, and Nakota Nations, and the homeland of the Métis. Indigenous peoples have maintained deep connections to this land since time immemorial, and we recognize their enduring presence and contributions. 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
2: 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I'm Dave Hall, your host this Monday, October 5th. We're going to start things off today with a great tune from the Vancouver Jazz Orchestra, along with James Danderfer and Brian Charette, with a track off of the album Vancouver Jazz Orchestra Meets Brian Charette. And this is a tune titled Oh Brother.

That was Shannon Butcher from her album Little Hearts with Run to You. Before that, the Ernesto Cervini's Turboprop from their album Abundance, and that was Smile. Before that, we heard the Vancouver Jazz Orchestra from their album Vancouver Jazz Orchestra Meets Brian Charette. And the tune that we heard from that album also featured James Dandifer. That was Oh Brother. Up next, we're going to hear one of my favorite groups from the... They're actually no longer performing together, but maybe one day they'll get back together and do a concert. They've been to our jazz festival a couple times. This is Halifax's Gypsophilia from their album Night Swimming with a tune that starts to have some meaning this time of year. This is Long Shadows.

0: That was the Mark Atkinson Trio from their self-titled album with Dume. And before that, we heard Gypsophilia from their album Night Swimming with Long Shadows. And the time now is just about 2:30. We're going to take a short break. We're going to hear from some of our wonderful sponsors, but stay tuned for more great jazz here on The Swing Shift on CFCR 90.5 FM, coming up right after these messages.
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That was Rani Lee from her album Maple Groove, Songs from the Great Canadian Songbook, with a very Canadian tune, If You Could Read My Mind. Before that, we heard... it's starting off the hour. Up next, we're going to hear from Bob. What are we hearing? Mess the order up on these. We're going to hear Oliver Jones up next with Ed Thigpen and Steve Wallace. This is from their album, The Blues World of Oliver Jones, and Tippin' Home from Sunday School.

That was Bob Barnard and Jim Galloway with Taps Miller from their album Holy Cats. Before that, Tippin' Home from Sunday School from Oliver Jones, Ed Thigpen, and Steve Wallace from the album The Blues World of Oliver Jones. Up next, we're going to hear Deborah Cox from her album Destination Moon with Squeeze Me.

That was Quincy Jones with A Sermonette. And before that, we heard Deborah Cox from her album Destination Moon with Squeeze Me. I'm going to finish off this half of the swing shift here on CFCR 90.5 FM with one more tune. This is the Dave Brubeck Quartet from their album Paper Moon with a nice pretty version of St. Louis Blues.

0: F-Emphasis at CFCR. No hits, no misses. 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
5: 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We pray our gratitude to the First Nations and Métis people who have called this ancestral land home for generations and whose histories, languages, and cultures continue to influence our community. On a foundation of reconciliation, recognition, and respect, CFCR is committed to reaffirming relationships with one another and to establishing new ones.
6: And welcome back to the Monday edition of The Swing Shift here on CFCR 90.5 FM. I'm Dave Hall, your host this Monday, October 5th. And we're just getting into our second half of the show. We're going to start this half off with Danny Jonacucci and the Revisionists from their album Together Again with In a Mellow Tone.

That was Lionel Hampton from his album Lionel at Malibu with Autumn. Before that, we heard Naomi and her Handsome Devils from their album Live at the Uptown Swingout with Sweet Sue. And starting off that trio of tunes to start off this half of the swing shift was Danny John Acucci and the Revisionists from their album Together Again with In a Mellow Tone. Up next, we're going to hear a few oldies, starting with Una Mae Carlisle and Oh, I'm Evil.

That was Duke Ellington and his Kentucky Club Orchestra with East St. Louis Toodaloo. Before that, Glenn Miller and his orchestra with Ram, Wham, Rebop, Boom, Bam. And starting off that trio of tunes was Una Mae Carlisle with Oh, I'm Evil. I'm going to feature one more oldie to finish off this half hour of the Swing Shift. This is going to be Count Basie and Taxi War Dance here on the Swing Shift on CFCR 90.5 FM.

Billie Holiday with They Can't Take That Away From Me. Before that, we heard from the Hot Toddies Jazz Band with Hannah Gill on vocals from their album The Glory of Love with the title track The Glory of Love. Up next, we're going to hear Scott Hamilton and Duke Robillard from their album Swingin' Again with Pennies from Heaven.

That was Nat King Cole with L-O-V-E, Love. Before that, we heard the Hot Sugar Band from their album Swing for Dancers with Panties from Heaven. And starting off that trio of tunes was, was Blue Drag from Hot Sugar Band. Panties from Heaven was from Scott Hamilton and Duke Robillard from their album Swingin' Again. And I'm going to finish off with one more tune. Before I go, I'm Dave Hall. I've been your host here on The Swing Shift. I'm here on CFCR every Monday from 2 to 4. And if you like great jazz, tune into The Swing Shift every weekday from 2 to 4. We have a different host each day bringing you some of their favorite jazz tunes. Stay tuned. Up after this will be Canadian Waves. But I'm going to finish off with Denise Izaguirre and a track from her album, New Orleans, I'm in Love. 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
1: 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It's another edition of Canadian Waves here on CSCR 90.5 FM, coming at you live from downtown in Saskatoon. It's exactly 4 p.m., and we're going to spin some of my favorite Canadian tunes. I think first off, let's go with the Tokyo Police Club number called Favorite Color.

That was Destroyer, also known as Dan Behar. You might know him from The New Pornographers, with Dream Lover from the album Poison Season. Before that, you heard a little bit of Tokyo Police Club. Favorite Color was the name of that track. We're going to keep things rolling here with some more indie rock, another amazing Canadian indie rock band that I had a chance to see live. It was probably like a year and a half ago now. It's the Rural Alberta Advantage, who I've had the pleasure of interviewing actually for the Friday Buzz a while back. This is Conductors.

That was Sloan with Unkind. Check out Chris Murphy of Sloan doing a solo acoustic show at Amigos Friday, October 9th. That should be pretty cool. Before that, you heard Rural Alberta Advantage with Conductors. It's 4:15 here on the Canadian Waves. We're just going to keep vibing with some more of my favorite Canadian indie rock tunes. Next up is Japandroids from the West Coast, The House That Heaven Built.

You heard Dreams Tonight by Always. Got a chance to see them live years ago when I was in university when that album came out. Pretty special memories. Before then, The House That Heaven Built by Japan Droids from their album Celebration Rock. It's 5 minutes to half past the hour. We're going to squeeze in one or two more before we go to a quick break. And I think we're going to go with a bit more of an upbeat vibe here. Zed's Dead with their compilation with Rivers Cuomo.

0: All right, we'll be back after these quick messages.
1: TCU Place is proud to present Brent Butt on October 16th. 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
2: Starting to feel my age. 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And the other kind that say, nah, we're just going to go.
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0: And we're back with the second half of the hour, Canadian Waves, here on CFCR 90.5 FM. My name is Noah Dimitri, and we're just playing some of my favorite Canadian tunes. Next up, one of my favorite artists who's crossed over from the psych rock space to the electronic space and a lot of things in between. It's Caribou with Odessa.

That was Sophia Stell with I'll Take It. Really big fan of Sophia Stell, bringing it with that atmospheric kind of ambient indie pop sound. Before that, you heard Too Young by Zed's Dead and Odessa by Caribou. That's the one that we heard before that. Keeping it rolling now with some more electronica vibes. Let's do Grimes with Genesis.

Jesse Lanza bringing it with the DJ production skills. Really big fan of hers. That's Limbo. And before that, you heard Alt. What did you hear before that? Genesis by Grimes, I think, is what you heard before that. 4:47 in the evening. Got a few more for you here. This next song has seen a bit of a resurgence in popularity on the TikToks and the Instagrams as a result of heated rivalry in its popularity. It's Wolf Parade with I'll Believe in Anything.

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The Ukrainian Museum of Canada is celebrating its 90th anniversary with a major exhibition and special events this fall. 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
2: Hello. It is 5:01. 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My name is Jason, and today I have a guest. Please introduce yourself.
3: Hello. So my name is F. David Schultz, and I am the author of Horns of Shadow and Gold, the sequel to Crown of Horns.
2: And you've got a lot of exciting things coming up here in this month, in like next couple of weeks, I guess.
3: Yeah. So much. This is a very busy month. So this month, we're launching the new book that we came out with. So my partner and I, Audra, I wrote it, she illustrated it. And over the last year and a half, we've been working on this this project. And at the same time, we were raising funds for the Canada-Ukraine Foundation. So through the book, because it's a fantasy novel set in a world inspired by the history and culture of Ukraine. And so we, as part of this launch, we're kind of celebrating the fact that we hit this $2,000 milestone. And hosting a bunch of different events through that. So we have a launch. The big one is at Amazing Stories on 8th Street. That is, for everyone, get out your calendars now. That is Wednesday, October 14th. We're doing a signing from 2 to 5. And then from 6 to 8, there is going to be a book talk and some readings. And I this hasn't confirmed yet, but I'm in talks with a few folks for doing some Ukrainian folk music. So I'm hoping that we can get things confirmed and that we can have some bandura players. And it'll be a whole lot of fun just to like really celebrate. Because one of the themes within the book is really around culture and those that would try to steal culture and suppress culture. And so with the fund that we were raising money for, it was the Aid for Artists Project. And so they provide funding for artists both in Ukraine and refugees here in Canada that help to keep Ukrainian culture alive. And you know, that tied in with the themes. And so we really want to be able to help celebrate that with some of these events that we're doing too.
2: Will you be raising funds through this sale of this one as well?
3: With the next one, we're talking about keeping it a little bit more broad. The Canada-Ukraine Foundation has a lot of different projects. And they send those funds into different places that kind of need it the most. You know, so for doctors that need it, or for I know they have like a big campaign right now preparing for winter and that kind of thing. And so I think it's, you know, with the war continuing, it's important to get the funds where the people need it most. So we'll probably be spreading out to the different funds, or just donating to them more generally as opposed to the specific project.
2: Now, the story of in the book itself, Horns of Shadow and Gold, it's a standalone.
3: So I'm like a huge into Tolkien, and that you know is so much an inspiration for the kinds of fantasy that I create. And I was really thinking of it in terms of like, you know, like the Hobbit to the Lord of the Rings, right? The Hobbit is probably my favorite book ever. And like ever since I was a little kid, and I never fell out of love with it. And you know, you can read the Lord of the Rings without having ever read the Hobbit, and it can still be a really powerful and beautiful work. And you can get everything out of it, but when you have that background, you understand a lot more of like some of the relationships with, you know, Bilbo and Gollum convent and everything going on there. And so I wanted to treat it with that same kind of approach where someone could come into this one and, you know, they could still get a full-fledged story out of it. But if they've read the first one, if they've read Crown of Horns, then they, you know, there's just that extra bit of texture that they can kind of get out of it.
2: Okay. Is it set in the same world as the first book?
3: Yes.
2: Okay.
3: Yeah. So my partner, Audra, she wrote this. Writing is kind of a in quotation marks. So she created this graphic novel called Flight 19.
2: Okay.
3: And it's told without words.
2: Okay.
3: So that's why writing is a bit of air quotes. So everything is told through the artwork. And when she created that story, she created this complete world with, you know, different continents, different peoples, different cultures. And one of those places was this country called Sabora. And she, you know, about 5 years before I even wrote the first book, she sort of gave me permission to be like, oh, hey, you know, if you want to like play and create characters and make little short stories and stuff, you know, like, why not create them in here, in this place inspired by Ukraine and inspired by her heritage and background. And it gave me that opportunity to kind of like learn a little bit more and to have a bit of creative fun. And then those ideas just kept spinning off. And so with this book in particular, with Horns of Shadow and Gold, it really starts to pull in together both some of the ideas that I brought to the table and some of the sort of extended world that Audra started to build out as well.
2: And do you find yourself getting better as it's the second book? Like I remember picking up the Dresden Files years ago and thinking, this book isn't that good. But then people were like, yeah, it's not that good. His writing, it's better. Like, just stick around. Read like two or three. By the third one, he's like, you know, in stride, right?
3: For sure.
2: So then you must, are you noticing a difference on like, did it get easier? Like,
3: oh man, I think the second book was way harder than writing the first one.
2: So did you have expectations that
3: I think, yeah, part of it was that expectation of like, oh, I need to do so much better than I did before and, you know, like hold myself to a higher tier. Something that Audra had told me about was this idea of like, you're always kind of like chasing your taste.
2: Okay.
3: Kind of thing that, like, you know, as you continue working on within a space, whether it be your art or your writing, that like your taste grows at the same time as your skill grows, and sometimes your skill is playing catch up to the things that you look up to the most.
2: Okay.
3: Right? And so there was a little bit of that of just like, you know, like, okay, I feel a little bit more refined, and trying to come at it with, you know, like, okay, I know a little bit more about this world. I know more about the characters. I feel I can tighten up what my own prose as well.
2: Yeah.
3: And then I think part of it too was that, you know, the first book, I had 5 years where it was just random ideas rolling around in my head. And as soon as I finished that book, suddenly new ideas, bam, bam, bam, bam, bam, bam, they start just flooding my head. And so it was like a year and a half of trying to sort through my own brain to get myself to where it needed to be.
2: That's fascinating. That's very fascinating.
3: I'll tell you really quick, too. I've already started drafts for another book.
2: I was going to ask you that. Okay.
3: Yeah. And I'll tell you, the best chapter that I've written, I just finished writing. So like, I'm sorry that anyone who picks up this book,
2: the best is yet to come.
3: Yeah, exactly.
2: Hey, we're on this ride with you, and we look forward to getting to that chapter.
3: Hooray! Good.
2: So Wednesday night, what time at Amazing Stories?
3: From 2 p.m. to 5 p.m. there'll just be a signing, so just like come hang out.
2: Okay.
3: You could pick up a book if you'd like. At 6 p.m. we're gonna go down into the basement area that they have there. We'll have some signs pointing people around, and that's when there'll be a little bit of a reception. Showcase some of Audra's artwork.
2: Okay.
3: And once everybody kind of gets settled in, we'll start with a book talk, so some FAQs to learn a little bit more about the book. I'll do some readings. I'm a very dramatic person, as you can already tell, so that'll be a lot of fun. And and again, hopefully we'll get some music going and things like that as well.
2: Cool. I look forward to talking to you in a year or so when you have the third one ready.
3: Book three, yeah.
2: That's awesome. Okay, thank you so much for coming today.
3: Hey, thank you so much. I really appreciate it.
2: All right. As usual, we're going to start the show off with some removal. And I'm not ready yet.
3: Need me to vamp for a little while? Just, hey, everybody, are you having fun? Come on down to the bus. This is why I write and I don't sing. Sorry.
2: we're going to play something from There Can Only Be None. This is a track 4 from There Can Only Be None. And as always, Removal never had a singer. Well, they did later on. They had an album where they had singers, but the band itself was always instrumental. Thank you for coming, Damon.
3: Thank you.

That was Removal from their album, There Can Only Be None. That was the fourth track. All right, let's move along and listen to some of the new Janky Boongag. He's a bluegrass dude from BC, and he has a new album coming out in early November called Hanging Out and Hanging On. So we're going to listen to Hanging Out and Hanging On, and then we're going to listen to Go Out and Sin. And then we're going to follow it up with some new stuff from Hayden. Hayden's new album is called, The Test of the Spent Past. And then, so we're going to listen to the track, Time Has Been More Kind.

Yeah, who's hurt you the best? It don't matter, cause I just bet that time will be more kind.

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7: 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For the break, we heard a double shot from Janky Bungag, hanging on from the upcoming album, Hanging On, which will be out on November 6th, I believe. And then Hayden is back with some new music. The song was called Time Has Been More Kind, and I believe the album will also be out in early November. Another band that has an album coming out early November is Comeback Kid. It's called Chosen Hell, and we're going to listen to a new single called Yesterday's Gone. Then we're going to follow it up with something new from The Simulator. They're the techie thrash band from Montreal that kind of, they're good. And then another band from Montreal, we're going to hear Shroud with Storm of the Reaper. And then, like, the Mac Daddy metal guy himself, Tony Iommi, has another new track. What's the new album going to be called? Oh, From the Dark. From the Dark will be out on October 22nd, and we're going to listen to Storm Watcher. Jordan is doing vocals, and he sounds a lot like Dio. But, I mean, hey, there's nothing wrong with that. Anyways, let's start off with Comeback Kid.
8: I was born!

That was Stormwatcher from Tony Iommi's new project from the upcoming album From the Dark. We also heard from Shroud, the Simulator, and Come Back Kid in that set. Let's finish the day off with some punk. So we're going to hear from Bombstrap, track called Big Enemy from the album Big Enemy, and then a triple shot of Head Cheese from Kamloops because they play really fast punk. Anyways, have a great day.

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3: Since 1988, Amigos Cantina has played host to the best shows in Saskatoon. Here's what's hitting the stage.
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3: There's Pub Stumpers trivia every Wednesday, and hey, while you're there, why not grab some of the Tex-Mex cuisine that's made Amigos Cantina one of Canada's best restaurants. So come on down to Amigos Cantina, 806 Dufferin Avenue.
5: 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We express our gratitude for the stewardship and wisdom of the First Nations and Métis peoples, whose contributions continue to enrich our society. 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